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3: Welcome back, everyone. This is Indiana Sports Talk, brought to you by Indiana Donor Network. The prodigal son has returned. The foundation of the Sports Talk Nation, Brendan King, with us in the anchor chair. Welcome back, Brendan.
4: I wouldn't go that far with the first sentence you said, but I do appreciate the welcome back. Right. And I am absolutely pleased to be back. Couldn't be happier.
3: A great season for the South Bend Cubs. Yeah. They're always disappointing ends, without question. You've been there when they've won championships, but anything other than a championship is a disappointment in some respects. But all in all, it was a pretty solid year.
4: Oh, we had so much fun. And I would even argue, Coach, this season was almost as fun as the championship seasons were. I mean, it was memorable, especially so from the guys that we had on the field, the guys we had in the clubhouse. We had some exhilarating wins down the stretch, which I talk to you about all the time through the summer and here through the early fall. But, you know, that that chapter is over. The 2026 South Bend Cubs will look forward to 2027. But until then, we're going to be talking some ball all fall and winter. So I can't wait to do so.
3: Well, you heard our call with Lynn Clark. You're an Irish fan, live in South Bend. Dad's a graduate, so, you know, you are. It's part of your DNA. Mm-hmm. So this is an interesting matchup with Michigan State. Is he? You could detect a certain sense of tension in Lynn Clark. I mean, he's a rabid Notre Dame fan. He's a little bit concerned.
4: Yeah. Well, first of all, let me give a big shout out to the crew, the engineering crew here at the Radio 1 building, because in my absence since the month of May, since I was back for the Indianapolis 500, they have installed a television in the update studio, so I am able to watch the Irish as we speak while also talking to you. It's a lot of multitasking, but I will say an impressive first defensive stand by Notre Dame to open up the third quarter. You heard Dr. Clark mention that Michigan State had a very good end to the second quarter, capitalizing on a CJ Carr mistake. But how about the Notre Dame defense coming out and forcing Michigan State off the field quickly? Now, the Spartans did pin the Irish within their own 5-yard line towards the goal line. So Notre Dame and CJ Carr have a long way to work out of this, but a pass just completed up to the 20 and a first down for the Irish up 7. So a positive start here to the third quarter, Coach, for the Irish, both defensively, and now CJ Carr back throwing the ball.
3: What time do the Boilermakers get started out west?
4: We are going to be talking late night about the Boilers, Coach. 11 p.m. There is no shortage of stuff to talk about tonight. This is a scoreboard update anchor's dream. So UCLA, Rose Bowl, Purdue, and the Bruins should be cool.
3: So are you doing Network Indiana updates overnight? Are you doing the overnights?
4: Well, let me tell you something cool I'm doing tomorrow. I am very lucky tomorrow to be filling in and doing one last baseball game tomorrow afternoon.
3: Oh, okay.
4: I'm going to be working with the Hall of Famer, Howard Kelman. And he has invited me to broadcast the Indians game with him tomorrow.
3: That's cool.
4: So I would say, yeah, I'm just going to stay here until first pitch tomorrow at 1:05. How about that?
3: Might as well.
4: Yeah.
3: There are, I mean, the old building, there were plenty of places to sleep
4: and plenty of
3: blankets and things, you know. I slept more nights than I want to tell you in the studio. In the old building.
4: I had a few, trust me.
3: I had multiple times of sleeping. Just the old days when I was coaching at IUPUI, get back from a road trip, and I'd just spend the night in the training room. There's no need to go home because I had to be back and teach an 8 o'clock class. So I just stayed in the training room and did what I did. All right, Fever, when are they back in action, wrapping it up?
4: I don't have that for you yet. I'll have that for you after the break. How about that?
3: That sounds perfect. I'm glad you're back. We've missed you, well, even though we've talked to you every week. But
4: we're glad
3: you're back. Yeah, absolutely. Format of the show hasn't changed.
4: We're still doing
3: what we do. We're doing what we did in August of 1994, just so you know. So there's a certain level of familiarity with what we're trying to accomplish. IU with a big win. I listened to Fish and Buck. I was in the car this afternoon. Listened to that. A lot of football to talk about. Brendan King coming up next with a scoreboard update. This is Indiana Sports Talk.
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4: And as promised, it will be the Indiana Fever tomorrow afternoon, 4 o'clock from Gainbridge Fieldhouse, taking on the Washington Mystics with Kelsey Mitchell, of course, already setting the WNBA single-season record for points in a single campaign. So she'll be back at it tomorrow, Fever and the Mystics at 4 o'clock. In downtown Indianapolis. For now, back to some college football and the aforementioned Notre Dame Fighting Irish trying to march downfield. Again, Michigan State, after going 3-and-out to begin the third quarter, pinned the Irish inside their own 10-yard line. Since C.J. Carr has scampered the football up ahead to the 42-yard line, it's second down and long for Notre Dame as the Irish are up 17-10 on Michigan State with 6.5 minutes to play in the third quarter from Notre Dame Stadium in South Bend. As we heard from the great Brian Jennings, how about Indiana State and their win today over Valpo? 39-16 the final. The fact that Indiana State held Valparaiso to -7 rushing yards. That's -7 rushing yards. ISU, 313 yards on the ground, 255 through the air. Indiana State, as mentioned, next week takes on North Dakota. They're matching up with Nebraska tonight, and North Dakota is getting shelled. Valparaiso, meanwhile, will take on Butler next week. The Dogs today on homecoming there at Butler University demolish Chicago State 47-20. Dogs are 3-1. They scored 23 points in the first quarter earlier today. UIndy still in action. Halftime against McKendree. It's a tie game at 14 each, so we'll keep you posted as we go there. And then again tonight, late night, 11 o'clock, we'll be talking about Purdue at the Rose Bowl taking on UCLA.
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3: Welcome back, everyone. 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IU wins 38-0 today over Western Kentucky. With me from the IU Network, John Herrick. John, thank you so much for the call. A hard-fought, well-deserved win for the Hoosiers this afternoon.
11: Yeah, and I know a lot of people have probably made a little bit of an issue about the slow start. It was kind of weird, Bob. It was a little bit like the Rose Bowl, you know.
3: Right.
11: Because that game started slow against Alabama, and Indiana ended up winning the game 38-3. This one they won 38-0. Western Kentucky's got a good coach. They got a good program.
3: Yeah.
11: And week three, two games you've put on tape. Coaches can scout you, and I think it's clear that teams are going to try to play the clock, time of possession game, try to make sure that Indiana doesn't touch the ball for very long, and then try to keep it out of their hands and win the time of possession battle. But this is a team that's proven that they can score quickly and they can drive down the field get long touchdown drives if they need to. And the defense has just been terrific after their opening win over North Texas, where they got outgained by North Texas. The defense has pitched two consecutive shutouts. So 19 wins in a row for the Hoosiers dating back to last season. That's an incredible feat.
3: Yeah, it absolutely is. And what they've done is raised everyone's expectations. So when you, as you pointed out, if you get a slow start, people are nervous. What's wrong? I always try to remind people the other team's trying to win too. They practice. They have good coaches and good plans. So the expectation for the Hoosiers, and I think rightfully so, and I think it's fantastic, is that they're going to go out and have big days against everyone. And when they don't, then people automatically say, what's wrong? Slow starts are slow starts. And I think that they learned a little bit about themselves, a little bit of trouble running the football. I think it's one of their areas that they clearly will address, and it will get better.
11: Yeah, and that's been what Cignetti's mantra has been. And Josh Hoover missed, and Coach Cignetti said this to us in our post-game interview that he did with Don Fisher, and he said, in the first half, Josh Hoover was 13 of 17, so he only had four incompletions, but he had two that were in, really tough situations which stalled drives. But if you look back at Josh Hoover through the first 3 weeks, he's 37 of 51, which is a 73% completion percentage, 649 yards, 10 touchdowns, no interceptions. So Josh Hoover has been just absolutely insane with the numbers he's been putting up. Oh, and he's been able to shake off a bloody nose for a touchdown, too. So, these guys are all playing really well. I had a feeling at halftime that we would see a different Hoosier football team in the second half, and boy, did we ever. They really turned it on in the second half, yeah.
3: Well, the big 75-yarder in the second half to Charlie Becker, that got everybody excited, rightfully so. And it just underscores the capability that they have. They can score anywhere on the field at any time. And, again, it's just their third game. They're going to get better, but they're clearly going to start getting tested in Big Ten play next week.
11: Yeah, and it's going to be interesting, too, because they're playing Northwestern, who I think is beating Colorado right now. And Northwestern, this is only their second game. So Northwestern's going to have three games to look at for Indiana film, and Indiana's going to only have two. But again, it's going to be a Friday night game, a short week. Memorial Stadium's going to be crazy packed. It's not going to be as hot, hopefully, as it was these first 3 weeks. These first 3 weeks are pretty brutal, especially the first week. So I anticipate it being a packed crowd. And, you know, Northwestern's not going to just come in here laying down. They're going to try to pull off the upset. But Indiana's never lost a home game under Kurt Cignetti. So it's going to be a really awesome environment before you end up having two tough road tests after that against Rutgers and Nebraska on the road. And we're starting to see Rutgers almost pulled off a win today
3: right.
11: at home. So
3: right.
11: There's no, as you know, Bob, there will not be right. an easy out or an easy opponent in the Big Ten.
3: Well, today, though, was all IU. A little slow start notwithstanding. A very impressive win over Western Kentucky, 38-0 the final. Lots of things to be happy about. John Herrick, great to catch up with you. I was in the car this afternoon listening to you and Don and Coach Sir. It was great. You guys you're really, really good. And I'm happy you took the time to call us. Have a great week.
11: Not a problem, Bob. Thank you very much.
3: Thank you. Minor League Baseball tonight, Indianapolis Indians in action. Howard Kelman, the Hall of Fame voice of the Indians, with me. Howard, tell me about tonight. What happens this evening?
12: Well, it's not good, Bob. The Indians got eliminated from the possible postseason and finishing first. Gwinnett beat them 2-1, and Rochester earlier in the day defeated Buffalo. So the Indians are out. It was a mighty exciting second half. They were in first place much of it. And, you know, today Gwinnett got a two-run double from the veteran Rowdy Tellez. Listen to the break the Indians got in the top of the eighth. Trailing 2-0, two on, two out, and Joe Stinson Garcia pops the ball up to the infield. And the shortstop, Jim Jarvis, the captain of the infield, the shortstop, looks at the second baseman, and the ball bounces 3 feet from Jarvis, the shortstop. And it was crazy. And a run scored, and the Indians got on the board. What an incredible break. But Bailey Falter struck out in Manuel Valdez to end the threat, and the Indians went down in order in the ninth inning.
3: Yikes. I have to admit that that happened to me during my college days. So I understand. Yeah, absolutely. I'm right there with my second baseman, and neither one of us. I thought, you know, you got it, you take it. No, you know, one of those deals, don't make the play. Well, it's a great year, though, Howard. I mean, it's disappointing end, but a great year nonetheless.
12: Absolutely. Also a great year at the gate. The Indians finished second in all of minor league baseball in home attendance. That's out of 120 teams.
3: Wow.
12: So, and they go right down to the wire. They had a chance. It was that devastating loss. We'll never forget that one. Tonight they just lost the game. Those things happen.
3: He's Howard Kelman. He's in the Hall of Fame for a reason. He's really, really good. Indianapolis Indians lose to Gwinnett, their season wrapping up. Howard, it's been fun. It's always fun and an honor to talk to you. Enjoy the offseason. I'll look forward to talking to you next spring.
12: Bob, the pleasure was mine, and it's always an honor for me to speak to you.
3: Thank you so much. Top of the hour scoreboard update with Brendan King. This is Indiana Sports Talk.
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26: Nurse, I need you to apply pressure to the head wound until I can get to it. 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
27: Please, doctor, she has to be okay. I didn't need to do this. I love her.
26: Wait a second. You were the driver?
27: Yes, but I didn't mean to. I swear, we went to dinner. I was just buzzed. I only had a few drinks.
26: Just buzzed? Why didn't you tell us that? In that case, your girlfriend is fine.
28: Hey, sweetie. I feel great. You want to get out of here?
27: I can't believe this. Really, doctor? She's really okay?
26: What, are you kidding? No, not really. Nurse, get me a suture kit. Stat.
29: Buzzed driving. Maybe we should stop acting like it's no big deal. Buzzed driving is drunk driving. A public service announcement brought to you by the U.S. Department of Transportation, the Ad Council, and this station.

0: Good evening, everybody, and welcome to Network Indiana's Indiana Sports Talk. I'm Bob Lovell. It's brought to you by Indiana Donor Network and Donate Indiana. We have some football to talk about this hour. We're going to talk about the Colts in Kansas City. Matt Taylor coming up talking about that. Plus, a lot of college football. You're in the right place because we have the star of our show. He has returned. It's the foundation of the Sports Talk Nation. It's Network Indiana's Brendan King.
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2: Coach, so good to be back. 5 good minutes starts right now. Let's check in from Notre Dame Stadium. We're at the end of the third quarter. Notre Dame now has a 10-point lead once again on Michigan State. It is 20-10 as former Brownsburg Bulldog kicker Spencer Porath continued a good night from the field goal standpoint, connecting on his second field goal of the game, this time from 35 yards. He's responsible for 8 of the 20 Notre Dame points as the Irish, from a drive that was pinned inside their own 5-yard line thanks to a good punt by Michigan State. C.J. Carr was able to get it up ahead, and again, Spencer Porath able to kick it through for a 35-yard field goal try. Michigan State, though, with the ball heading to quarter number 4 in South Bend. Over to the Indiana Hoosiers, who after a scoreless first quarter today from Memorial Stadium in Bloomington, just demolished Western Kentucky, shut them out. Second straight shutout win for the Hoosiers. Number 4, Indiana is 3-0, 38-0 the final. Indiana scored 14 points in the second, 17 in the third, added one last touchdown in the fourth. Over to Ball State, not as positive of a day for the Cardinals. 51-15, Ball State loses to Liberty. Cardinals fall to 1-2 on the campaign. Over to the Indiana State Sycamores, who were able to earn the victory against Valparaiso. 39-16 the final. What a day for Indiana State on both sides of the ball. Defensively, they held Valpo to just 7 yards rushing. ISU themselves ran for 313 on the ground, threw for 255 through the air, and it was Indiana State running back Aaron Bell taking 11 carries for 182 yards and 2 touchdowns. Indiana State will have their hands full next week with North Dakota. And by the way, North Dakota tonight facing Nebraska. Not going well for them from that standpoint, but North Dakota, one of the better teams in the Missouri Valley Football Conference. For tonight, though, Indiana State over Valpo 39-16. Valparaiso gets Butler next week. As for the Dogs, on Butler homecoming, the Bulldogs earn the victory 47-20 from the Selleck Bowl. Dogs are 3-1 under first-year head coach Kevin Lynch. 23 points for Butler, by the way, in the first quarter earlier today. Over to some NAIA and Division III football scores, beginning with a nail-biter for Marion, pulling out the win against Madonna 27-25. Not close from a Taylor perspective, but the Trojans come out on top in a big way over Union Commonwealth 48-14. In the fourth quarter, it's Indiana Wesleyan on top of St. Xavier 49-17. Wabash had no issue with Oberlin 34-7. DePauw crushed Ohio Wesleyan 56-21. It was Trine blowing the doors off of Bluffton 59-7. Rose Holman victorious against Albion tonight 38-24. Hope over Hanover 27-10. And Calvin took down Franklin 41-7. As for UIndy, the Hounds in the third quarter against McKendree trail 21-14 as UIndy up to a 1-2 start on the season. As coach brought up earlier, tomorrow afternoon 4 o'clock, it's the Indiana Fever and the Washington Mystics in WNBA action. Kelsey Mitchell, the most points in a single season in WNBA history. She will look to continue that tomorrow. And just one last nugget, of course, on college football. It's Purdue in action later tonight on the West Coast at the Rose Bowl, 11 o'clock Eastern time. So we've got plenty of scoreboard updates to come your way that will be packed full of college football action. And again, it's Purdue taking on UCLA, the Bruins, from the Rose Bowl. For the Indianapolis Colts, looking for a rebound effort tomorrow, it's the Colts back in action Sunday night football against the Kansas City Chiefs. Kickoff at 8:20 from Arrowhead. As we heard from Howard Kelman, the only minor league baseball action remaining in the state of Indiana, Gwinnett over the Indianapolis Indians by a final of 2-1. The Tribe will close their season tomorrow afternoon. I'm Brendan King.
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0: Welcome back, everyone. 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Colts taking on Kansas City tomorrow night. With me, the voice of the Indianapolis Colts, Matt Taylor. Matt, thank you so much for the call. The entire world came to an end when the Colts lost last week. It's been a week of, oh my God, what are we going to do? How could they have lost in the manner in which they did? You know me, I'm a little more, I've been around the block a little bit. I know it's disappointing, but it's one of 17 games. So let's try to put this in some kind of perspective.
5: Yeah, there's no doubt about that. I mean, it's a small sample size, but the sample size you do have to go off of.
0: Yeah.
5: Heading into a year where, I mean, ownership has put it out there, Bob. Like, I mean, finding a way is the motto for the season. Trying to get over the hump, trying to win close games, and trying to beat the stiffer competition in the NFL is the motto for the season, and the Colts had a chance to do that right out of the gate, and they fell very, very short of those expectations. So from that standpoint, it is disappointing, it is concerning, and now you're going on the road to play maybe the team of the last decade in the NFL. Mm-hmm. With the great quarterback and the great crowd. And, I mean, they are so accustomed to playing on Sunday Night Football, primetime in general. Just a little bit of aside, the Kansas City Chiefs have played 49 primetime games.
0: Yikes.
5: Since Patrick Mahomes has been their quarterback. The Colts
0: right.
5: are nowhere near that, obviously. But I do think it matters because there is the big stage. There are the bright lights. And that's going to, you know, come into play tomorrow. But the Colts have, I think, a huge chip on their shoulder, knowing that there's a lot of eyeballs on them now. There's a lot of scrutiny. There's a lot of critics out there. And they're just trying to hopefully play with a chip on their shoulder tomorrow night and hopefully prove that last week is not indicative of the team that mm-hmm. they can be. And, you know, try to right some wrongs. But the biggest thing is just you're trying to avoid that dreaded 0-2 hole that
0: right,
5: everybody talks
0: right.
5: about, right? I mean, since 1990, only 12% of teams go on to make the playoffs that start the year 0-2.
0: Yeah, and especially 0-2, now you start to talk about 0-3 and what a disaster that ends up being. And so you got to take care of business first things first, take care of game number two. And I've been thinking about this the entire week. If you brought in a group of sports performance experts and lined them up and said, how in the world can a team go out in their first game with all the things that you enumerated and talked about, how could they play that badly? I think you get a variety of different answers. And so it's a short way of saying there's no way to explain it, no way to understand it. I would just say this is what sports is about, and that's why it's so much fun, and it's why it's so frustrating that these things happen in sports.
5: They do, and, you know, I think if you go back and just look at some of the bigger causes and effects from last week's game, first on defense, the process, the communication was just really bad from the outset.
0: The very
5: first play of the game from scrimmage after the long kickoff return for Baltimore, they run a catch and run. Zay Flowers goes for 50 plus, and it's because the Colts aren't lined up correctly. And so there's been a lot made of, and that happened a lot throughout the course of that game, And there's been a lot made this week of the Colts communication system and changing their green dot guy, you know, the guy that's the communicative leader and gets the plays in the headset from the sideline,
2: right,
5: changing that up from Cam Bynum to Akeem Davis Gaither. You know, so you go from the secondary to the linebacker position. Hopefully that part gets smoothed out, but that's elementary, Watson. I mean, that was unfortunately a huge cause for angst among the fan base. And, you know, good on the Colts for pivoting in short order, just knowing, hey, it's not going to work out that way because, you know, you can't have the free safety going from the back end to the front of the defense, back to the back end again, and expect to be able to keep up with the fast tempo offense that the Ravens were using. But more so than that, I mean, they got outclassed from a physicality standpoint.
2: Yeah.
5: Poor tackling. Offense had a really tough day outside of that first possession. Stacked up in terms of field position. I mean, it was just, let's just call a spade, Bobby. It was kind of a miserable afternoon for the Colts. And I think you got a lot of PO guys in that locker room that are saying, you know, we didn't work our tails off all offseason to play
2: right,
5: like that.
2: Right.
5: And, you know, have that be our first impression. So I'm really eager to see, you know, what this team is made of tomorrow.
0: Matt Taylor with us. Matt, can you hang in through this scoreboard update?
5: I would be offended if you didn't ask me.
0: I promise you, this summer, you and I are going to host. when I take the summer off, you and I, we're going to do one together. You know what? We've done everything else together, broadcasting-wise. We might as well host a show. I'm not excited about giving up a week, giving up a night in the summer. But for you, I'm willing to make that sacrifice. Matt Taylor and I'll come back and after the scoreboard update on Indiana Sports Talk.
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1: This Network Indiana scoreboard update here on Indiana Sports Talk. Notre Dame stretching out the lead just a little bit as we're in the fourth quarter from Notre Dame Stadium, and now even more so as Michigan State has thrown an interception right after Notre Dame scored to make it 27-10, a three-yard touchdown scamper by C.J. Carr. That was after Carr set up that touchdown, Russ, with a 39-yard completion of his own to Micah Gilbert downfield. So just as Michigan State had a terrific back end of the first half, the Spartans have really not played well at all in the second half, and most recently now an interception forced by the Notre Dame defense. It's 27-10. Irish continuing to get closer to kickoff from the Rose Bowl, 45 minutes away for the Purdue Boilermakers, matching up against UCLA. We've got college football scoreboard updates for you literally all night until midnight. We'll be keeping you posted about what is happening around the state, including UIndy tying up their game against McKendree in the last 6:25 of the third quarter. It is 21-all between the Hounds and McKendree, and again, 6:25 to go. Third quarter action right over there. Not as positive of a day for Ball State. They lose to Liberty today, 51-15. Ball State is now 1-2 on the campaign. But as mentioned, what a positive day for Indiana State, 39-16, demolishing Valpo. The Sycamores holding Valparaiso to just -7 yards rushing. They did not have a positive yard on the ground, where ISU ran for 313 yards of their own. We'll keep you posted on the top 25 as well as we go. I'm Brendan King.
2: 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What time's game time tomorrow night?
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2: You do realize I'm 75, and that's you know, after spending Friday and Saturday night on the air till midnight, you know what you're asking me, don't you?
3: Man, yeah, you're preaching to the choir, brother. Give me Sunday at 1 all day. I'm with you.
2: I'm with you too. All right, we understand last week is last week, and we look at this game. Is Mahomes the Mahomes we knew back during that great run?
3: Well, I mean, it's a small sample size. I mean, he's coming off the torn ACL. I mean, it's just crazy. I mean, tip of the cap to him and both he and Daniel Jones. I mean, this is sort of the rebound bowl, if you will. Yeah. Two guys coming off huge surgeries and. In the offseason, both getting injured in December, and they're both back week one from a mobility standpoint. I thought they both looked great, respectively. Now, the numbers for both guys aren't great. I mean, statistically, Daniel Jones, he wasn't spectacular, 166 passing yards. Patrick Mahomes was well under 200 yards passing, too. His completion percentage last week, Mahomes, that is, right around 55%, but I mean, really kudos. I mean, I know it's only one game, but I thought it was brilliant the way Andy Reid constructed the game plan last week. And we'll see how much carryover there is in the early part of the season. But to take stress off of Patrick in the first game and take, you know, a load off of his shoulders when it comes to establishing the running game with Kenneth Walker running for 173 yards. So, I mean, that part was good, but I don't want to give him too much credit because I don't know if you watched that game, Bob, but Denver was hellaciously bad at tackling.
2: Right.
3: They were awful.
2: Right. Surprisingly bad. Yeah.
3: And the Colts weren't much better. So that's something that's got to translate tomorrow. They've got to be better at the point of attack, have to be more physical, and they've got to tackle. I mean, I think Denver had like 28 missed tackles for the game, which is astonishing. So, you know, I think Patrick Mahomes is going to work his way back in. But, you know, he still has that magic in him where he's in the pocket and he's shifty. He's ducking and diving and getting small and getting out of sacks. And then the biggest thing is where he's most dangerous, as you know, we all know, is when he's out of the pocket

0: and the play is off script. That late in the down magic where he's throwing off platform, sidearm, across his body, that's what he's just made a living doing. And so the pass rush has to have lane integrity when they are rushing him in the passing game. But more so than anything, physicality up front against the run has got to translate tomorrow.
1: Right. Yeah, especially when you go back to last week, and I don't want to dwell on last week, but we talk about having a chip on your shoulder. If I'm the defensive unit, I got a chip on my shoulder. We didn't play particularly well last weekend, and we need to get much better in a hurry.
0: No, absolutely. I mean, you know, the linebacker play last week was curious because, you know, Jalen Carlisle's got the start, and C.J. Allen is still getting back up to speed, or getting up to speed, I should say, just from an infancy standpoint, because he's a rookie, and, you know, last week it did kind of raise eyebrows that your second-round pick didn't see the field at all, didn't play a single down. So Carlisle plays, doesn't register a single stat. Akeem Davis-Gaither gave up some plays and some big completions in the middle of the field. The pass rush was kind of hit and miss. We talked about the secondary communication problems.
1: Right.
0: No fault of Cam Bynum's. It's just the process just didn't work. So the Colts are pivoting there. So, I mean, I think the microscope is squarely now on the defense. What are they going to be? You know, are you going to band together? Are you going to make some changes? Are you going to play with a chip on your shoulder tomorrow night? Or,
1: right,
0: again, just from a psychological standpoint, are you going to roll back to 0-2 and sort of succumb to the numbers and the analytics and stuff like that? So I can't wait for tomorrow from a variety of reasons. But I think first and foremost is just, I still don't know who this Colts team is. I don't think last week is indicative of what they can
1: right.
0: be. But until I see
1: right.
0: it otherwise, we're still wondering.
1: Well, think back to your days at Ron Colley and at Franklin College. Now's when the leaders of the team have to step up. And now's when you're, you know, in school, it would be upperclassmen. But now it's with the Colts, it's your leaders. Everybody's got to be accountable to everyone else. And your leaders have to step up and put the onus on their teammates and say, you got to make these plays or you're killing us. And literally go to them and one by one and get them to the point where they come out and perform at the level they're capable of.
0: Yeah, I mean, in a perfect segue, because DeForest Buckner earlier this week on Thursday said exactly that. He said he's not been sleeping well all week because he's been thinking about last week's game, and he's been upset. He's been upset at the team. Not, you know, he's not pointing fingers, and it's not
1: right.
0: You know, it's not toxic in that regard, but it's just we know we can play so much better. And DeForest is the first to raise his hand too. I mean, it was his first game back, you know, since October of last year with the neck injury. And he said, hey, I could have done better too. I've got a lot of, you know, gas left in the
1: right.
0: tank and some more meat on the bone as far as my production is concerned too. So I just, again, defensively, I just think in all three levels of that unit, you're still wondering what the different potentials are. And again, it's on a little bit of a tangent, but since we're talking defense a little bit,
1: right.
0: You know, this is one of the great modern day chess matches that we have in the NFL. We got Patrick Mahomes and Andy Reid versus Lou Anarumo. You know, Lou Anarumo, when he was with the Cincinnati Bengals, got him three straight times, including a couple times in the playoffs and the AFC Championship
1: right.
0: game. But since then, the Chiefs have had his number, winning four straight. You know, including last year's game when the Colts were up 20-9 heading into the fourth quarter and couldn't close the deal. So, you know, from a scheme standpoint, how much variation is there going to be? How much clouding at the line of scrimmage are the Colts going to try to do? Because they do have those two guys on the outside healthy at corner with Sauce Gardner and Charvarius Ward. We've seen in the past where Lou Anarumo will rush three and drop eight and really make it confusing in coverage. So I think everything's on the table tomorrow because the secondary is healthy and Lou does have the guys that he trusts, and he has had success doing multiple things throughout the course of 60 minutes in a game to Patrick Mahomes. So plus it's primetime, man. The weird stuff happens on, you know, on Sunday Night Football. So I'm really excited for it.
1: He's Matt Taylor. I'm proud of you. I think you do a great job. You are part of my day. I've told you this, my daily routine while the pool's still open. I'm with you, Colts Daily or whatever you call that thing at 5 o'clock. I don't miss you. I am in the water or by the water listening to you because, you know, number one, I love you. Number two, I'm proud of you. And number three, I'm trying to get a little bit smarter so that when we talk on the weekends, I don't sound like a complete fool. So, I mean, there's a rationale for all of it. All right, Matt.
0: That's what you call the trifecta.
1: Thanks for calling me. Have fun tomorrow night.
0: I appreciate all the kind words, Bob, and you know I feel the same about you. So thanks for the
1: conversation.
0: We'll talk next week.
1: You're welcome. All right, I'll look forward to it. Matt Taylor, voice of the Colts. Matt and I, as you know, go back away. I go back a ways with everybody, quite frankly. When you've been on for 33 years, you have a chance of, I don't know, meeting and talking to a whole lot of people, which I'm blessed to be able to do. Coming up, he is the star of our show, and he's back. He's back because, unfortunately, the South Bend Cubs season came to an end. And so their loss is our gain. Brendan King will be coming up with a scoreboard update. And we're going to talk more about IU's win over Western Kentucky. Later on tonight, Paul Condrey from the Regional Radio Sports Network and the Indiana Football Digest will join us for our normal Saturday night conversation about high school football. How about we are through week number five? Let me say that one more time. We're finished with week number five. That's all coming up later on tonight. Brendan King up next with a scoreboard update on Network Indiana's Indiana Sports Talk.

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9: What's going on? I'm Brendan King with this Network Indiana scoreboard update here on Indiana Sports Talk. Well, let's start with UIndy. The Hounds went to halftime against McKendree down a touchdown. They're now up a field goal, not only tying it in the third quarter with 30 seconds to play, but going up by three again over McKendree. It's UIndy 24, McKendree 21, heading to the fourth in just a short matter of time. To the Purdue Boilermakers, who tonight, half hour away, will take on UCLA from the Rose Bowl. Late night action for Purdue as the Boilers look for a big West Coast win tonight in Pasadena. Purdue off to a 1-1 start. UCLA has won both of their early season games as the Bruins, under a new coach, have beaten Cal and both, and as well as San Diego State. They'll be at Maryland next week. Checking in from South Bend, 5 minutes to play. The Irish have steamrolled the Michigan State Spartans through the fourth quarter. Five and change to play in the fourth. Notre Dame has just torn apart everything from a Spartan standpoint, picking up an interception, picking up most recently a drive-killing sack. CJ Carr rushing for a touchdown, as well as now throwing for a touchdown. The Irish up 17. They were up 10-0 after a quarter before Michigan State had a very good second quarter. Spartans outscoring the Irish 10-7 in the second. Michigan State has not had a single point since halftime. Quickly on some Major League Baseball. Cubs beat the Reds tonight 5-2. It was the Pirates over the Royals 6-5. Rays edge the Red Sox 2-1. Brewers blank the Orioles 1-0. White Sox over the Tigers 3-1.
10: Welcome back, everyone. I'm Bob Lovell. This is Network Indiana's Indiana Sports Talk. College football today. DePaul University with a big win over. Hold on a second, Coach. DePaul beats Ohio Wesleyan 56-21. Brett Deese joins me. Coach, I lost my notes for a second there and made myself sound badly. Congratulations on the win today.
11: Thanks. I appreciate it. We played well.
10: You did play well. Where are we ranked right now?
11: We were 25th this year, this past weekend, as far as the rankings go. We dropped a non-conference game or a conference game last week against Wash U, who's now in North Coast Conference.
10: Right. I was going to bring that up. That's not a very polite thing for the newcomers to do. And Wash U, I don't obviously have to tell you, a tremendous broad-based athletic program. And it's quite an addition for all of you. All right, tell me what you do today. You love what you did offensively with this win over Ohio Wesleyan.
11: Yeah, we got it done on the ground today. I mean, we had 312 yards rushing, which I haven't seen, talked to the SID or anything, but that's the most we've had in a long time. And we just got tremendous backfield this year. Carson Johnson's a senior from Cathedral. He's been over 100, I think, in almost two of the three games that we've started. So he's over 300 yards in the three games we've had. Logan Schaffner's a running back from Noblesville. He's a redshirt sophomore for us. He got injured last year. He had 88 yards and a touchdown. And then if you remember last year's star from Brownsburg, A.J. Job, is a freshman for us. Yeah. He took his first carry of his collegiate career, 64 yards for a touchdown.
10: So, yikes. That's impressive.
11: Yeah, we had seven rushing touchdowns today, so it was a really good day on the ground for us.
10: Really good day, but to shout out, too, to your defense, oftentimes your offense is a recipient of great field position and great opportunities, and you have clearly a very balanced unit with this year's bunch.
11: Yeah, we have some guys banged up on defense. We lost some guys to the heat last week who went to the hospital with full body cramps and stuff, so they weren't be able to come back today. So had some guys step up in some big situations. Threw a freshman corner out there from Evansville Memorial, and they challenged him on three separate occasions and one-on-one situations, and he gave him up big every time. So we have some guys stepping up for sure, which is good to see some new roles and some guys stepping into these new roles.
10: That's the idea. You gotta get your opportunity. You gotta take advantage of it. Who's up next week?
11: We got Kenyon. We're back on the road. We played five straight road contests, if you count scrimmages and JV games and all that stuff. As I'm sure you know, we're building a new stadium, so we're in the middle of $80 million stadium renovation. So we front loaded our season away. Just to make sure we had our temporary stadium up ready to go, and it turned out really well. Our stadium today was awesome. We're playing on campus for all of our games other than the Monon Bell game. So the stadium held up really well. So we'll go back on the road next week. We go to Kenyon over in Gambier, Ohio.
10: Yeah, character builders, Coach. That's exactly what it is. I know your guys take great pride in being able to take care of whatever challenges in front of them. Today, DePaul University beating Ohio Wesleyan 56-21. The Tigers are ranked 25th in Division III. Brett Deese, it's always great to hear from you, Coach. It means more to me than you can begin to understand. I appreciate it greatly. Good luck to you and your guys next week.
11: Thanks, Bob. I appreciate it. We'll talk.
10: Thank you. Jeff Rabjohns joins me from Pigs.com. If you're an IU fan and you're not reading his great work on Pigs.com, stop calling yourself a fan. You need to go there. Jeff, IU, 38-0 over Western Kentucky. Give me the 10,000-foot view of this win today.
12: Okay, 10,000-foot view. I guess the big picture is that, Indiana's sitting there ranked number four in the country, 3-0. They won 19 games in a row, longest winning streak in the country. Back-to-back shutouts for the first time since 1993. They're superior to the three teams they've played, but they've won those three games by a combined score of 145-16. They've allowed only one touchdown. Josh Hoover, the new quarterback, 10 touchdown passes, zero interceptions. Based upon the data available from the Big Ten, Kurt Cignetti has reached 30 wins, the fastest of any Big Ten coach in history. 32 games, obviously, 30-2. And as you know very well, there have been some phenomenal coaches in the Big Ten. So I think from a big picture standpoint, they're in a great position. Now you can say, okay, let's pick at some nits. Josh Hoover missed a couple throws. Yeah. Indiana secondary gave up some cushion at times. Okay, sure. But when you're 3-0, you're ranked number four in the country, and you've outscored your first three opponents 145-16, you've taken no damage, and you're sitting there going, okay, we might have some things we need to improve on. We're improving from the standpoint of 3-0 and number four in the country. So that there's a 100-plus college football teams around the country who would take Indiana's position right now.
10: Right. I think the other thing, too, Jeff, and this is just as an observer, even though I did coach a different sport, these kinds of games, you know you're better than your opponents. You know you have better talent. So these are the games where you make certain you don't have silly offside penalties, you know, silly mistakes, you know, giving up a big play, those kinds of things. And they playing a clean game, so to speak, not making those kinds of mistakes to a lesser opponent. And they've done that to this point.
12: They absolutely have. You talk about a clean game. You know, Indiana only had two penalties today, and they had zero penalties through three quarters. That's not as good as it gets in FBS football. And again, Hoover, you know, the big question was the accuracy, and he had some interception issues at TCU last year. So can he avoid the big mistakes? 10 touchdown passes, zero interceptions. You're avoiding the big mistakes. You're not putting your team in sort of risky situations. So, yeah, they're in a really good position right now. They are. And the other thing, I really like talking to players post-game because, like, every once in a while, you get like the really, really just straight up honesty. And we got great stuff from quarterback Josh Hoover today because here he is with those stats. Team's 3-0. You know, he's throwing touchdown passes. They're winning, you know, by big scores. And he starts off by talking about, yeah, you know, hey, there's two or three throws I missed today. That one on third down to Nick Marsh. I should, you know.
10: Right.
12: And he's going through like, hey, here's things I got to do better. And it's like a lot of maturity there, a lot of honesty. I came away being very impressed. And talking to Charlie Becker, IU star receiver, he pointed out that Josh Hoover, right after the game, as soon as Cignetti's done talking, said, hey, receivers, come here. Look, I made some mistakes today. It's on me. I can make those throws. I know I need to make those throws. I'll get better. Don't worry about it. And I thought, man, that's a lot of leadership from your quarterback and a lot of honesty. I came away very impressed. I mean, the way Josh Hoover's playing is impressive, but the way he handled, like, hey, look,
10: sure, you
12: know, good thing, great. But here's things I got to improve on. He's sitting there with, I don't know, 20 or 30 of us, the media clustering around him. And he went through the mistakes in some detail, and I walked away going, dang, that's a leader. That's a pretty impressive guy.
10: Might be why they're 3-0 and ranked number four, which I think is an embarrassment for the pollsters. but that. And plus, Hoover aired one out to Charlie Becker. Great play, great touchdown. What, 75-yard touchdown? That was fantastic.
12: Yeah, that really was. I think on the books it went down as 79. But that was fantastic. Fantastic throw, fantastic play call from Coach Shanahan. And Charlie Becker, I mean, you talk about a guy who's got separation, who guy who can make contested catches.
10: Mm-hmm.
12: Here he is, a guy who from the basically about middle of the season last year on, other teams started dialing in on, hey, we got to do something with this guy.
10: Yeah,
12: zero,
10: right.
12: Zero career drop passes, Coach. Zero.
10: Oh, my.
12: And then and now he's back to return punts. You know, they had a couple of issues with punts.
10: Right.
12: So I said, okay, Charlie, you don't drop the ball. How about you go return punts as well? And he's a gunner on the punt coverage team. You know, this is not some people are like, oh, you know, he's a prima donna. No. That dude's a football player.
10: Hey, Jeff, I need you to hang on through this scoreboard update. Can you do that?
12: I can do that for you, Coach.
10: Perfect. Jeff Rabjohns and I'll come back after the scoreboard update.
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9: It has gone final from South Bend. 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Notre Dame defeating Michigan State tonight by a final of 27-10, and seemingly just in time for the folks at Notre Dame Stadium, because at the two-minute timeout of the fourth quarter, rain started falling up in the 5-7-4. They remained dry for a majority of the night, but C.J. Carr's final knee that he had to take was in some soaking rain, but still no big deal for Notre Dame, who wins again, and the Irish continue to start this season much better than previous. 3-0 on the campaign is Notre Dame, and now the Irish have toppled a Big Ten foe. Of course, these early season games have really hampered the Irish over the last couple of seasons, but again tonight, the Irish continue what has been a fabulous start to the season from a Notre Dame perspective. Won't get easier over the next 2 weeks. The Irish have to go to Purdue next week, and then on October 3rd, visit Bill Belichick and North Carolina. Speaking of the Purdue Boilermakers, just about to get started, 14 minutes away from kickoff at the Rose Bowl. Purdue taking on unbeaten UCLA as the Boilers in some late-night Big Ten action. We will have those scoreboard updates until we say so long to you tonight at midnight. Quick check-in with the top 25. The big game to watch, College Game Day earlier, the return of Lane Kiffin to Ole Miss. Number 7, LSU, Kiffin's new team, taking on his former club. Number 8, Ole Miss, start of the fourth quarter, 24 each. After LSU down multiple scores in the first half, they've scored 17 unanswered.
10: Welcome back, everyone. This is Indiana Sports Talk, brought to you by Indiana Donor Network and Donate Indiana. Jeff Rabjohns rejoins us. Jeff Rabjohns, one of my favorite guests, in case you haven't heard before. I think he's one of the most talented sports writers, sports journalists our state has. And I think he is an Indiana treasure. If you love sports, irrespective of what it is, he's a treasure, and you need to read his work as much as you can. All right, Jeff, and that is from the heart. As you know, I mean every word of it. You and I have known each other for a long time, and I don't say things I don't mean. That's been one of my biggest issues in my life. I don't sugarcoat anything, never have, never will. All right, so now, tell me about the Big Ten, because we're into it next week with the Hoosiers.
1: Yeah, it's going to be pretty interesting, I think. I think when you start looking at, like, who's like a legit contender, you know, who you look at and say, okay, they can win the league, or probably more importantly than just winning the league, like who's really going to mean something on the national scene. And certainly Ohio State's going to be there. I know they had a 1-point loss, but they're a national title contender from the point of talent, and they've been there before. Indiana, certainly, you know, their talent and what they did last year, they look like they're going to be there. USC, we'll kind of see. I mean, they're sitting there at 12th in the country. Do we know what they are? I don't think we do. I think Penn State's a legitimate top 15 type team. And those are the main ones you look at. I think the biggest mystery right now in the Big Ten might be Oregon. You know, they've got all those players that are ranked, and all those players that people say, hey, NFL prospect. It's like, okay. But then they, you know, Boise State, they only win by 7. Then they turn around, they lose to Oklahoma State. And I know this week they beat Portland State 84-0. That doesn't tell us anything. But they are the biggest, I think, conundrum in the Big Ten right now, because on paper, talent-wise, they should be a clear college football playoff entrant and a team capable of winning playoff games, but they really haven't shown it so far. Now, they've only got one loss. They got plenty of time to get it together. Right. They're playing opportunities. But I think in the Big Ten, I think those are the teams you look at right off the top. And there are some teams that have struggled. We've seen, you know, Rutgers has got problems. There's some others that have some problems. You know, but I think those teams that we talked about, I think those are the teams you look at. And I guess Michigan's a ranked team. I don't know. I think they have to play a little bit better to truly say, hey, we think we can make the playoffs and do something. Because as we all know, there was a timing error. They should have lost to Western Michigan.
10: Yes. You
1: know? Okay, they came back. They did beat Oklahoma, a team that was ranked 11th in the country at the time. They win 17-10. That's a very, very solid win. So I think you have to, like, at least discuss Michigan. But I don't know if they played to the level yet that you would say, okay, college football playoff, clear contender to do something in the playoffs. They can get there, but I don't think they're there yet.
10: Hoosiers are right there now. They start with Northwestern. It's a good, I think, a good test. This Big Ten schedule is not an easy one by any means. There are certainly challenges, especially, you know, in getting that stretch where this sequence of games against pretty good teams, you're going to find out how good this team is. I think you're going to find out so much more about them clearly with this matchup coming up next week with Northwestern.
1: Yeah, I think so, too. It's just, you know, Big Ten plays different. Big Ten bodies are different. Big Ten offensive and defensive lines are just different.
10: Right.
1: So we're going to start finding out something there. But I think the biggest test of, like, where do they rank nationally, and a lot of people have pointed to Ohio State for understandable reasons, and that is one of the biggest games in the country. You win that, and you're pretty much, the wheels are going to have to fall off for you not to make the playoff. But I really think at Nebraska is more interesting than a lot of people are giving it credit for. Nebraska is playing a lot better. That's a game where you have to go to Lincoln, and those folks pack that place. I think that's a little more interesting than people nationally are giving it credit for.
10: Jeff Rabjohns, Pigs.com. If you're not already on the site, you need to be there. He is the best, I think, at what he does. Jeff, it's always great to catch up with you. Have a fantastic weekend.
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0: 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Scott Agnes, Fieldhouse Files, joins us. Scott, how are you tonight? Big matchup tomorrow. The Fever in action against the Mystics at 4 o'clock, and we're running out of games, are we not?
1: Yes, we are. It's crunch time, and seeding is the number one thing here, Coach. Three games left. Mystics and then a home-and-home against the Minnesota Lynx, the top team in the league. But who knows how both teams will play those games out. Maybe seeding will be finalized to be determined. But we do know tomorrow's game is important to keep this train rolling into the postseason.
0: You're now in a, I mentioned this, I think, the last time we talked last week. You're in playoff mode. You've been in playoff mode for a few games. Because literally you're in elimination mode. Get yourself ready because you've got to continue to play at this level and win for seeding and put yourself in a position to have a decent seed. So yeah, this just continues against the Mystics tomorrow.
1: Yeah, and more than that, on top of that is the fact that this team has been separated for the last 3 weeks, right?
0: Yeah.
1: Your top two scorers, your head coach, away from the team, so it's reacclimating in that whole process that goes into that and getting into their, the conditioning and being playing their best basketball at the right time. We know Kelsey Mitchell is. We know Caitlin Clark is. Everybody else now needs to elevate their game to match.
0: Right. Well, I like their chances. With those two, starting with those two, best backcourt in the WNBA, I like their chances moving forward.
1: Yeah, there's no doubt about that. I mean, those two will probably easily finish top four spots in the MVP voting, and I'm very curious to see how that will sort out itself. But those two have clearly separated themselves both in the conference and in the league, and now I think fans are just kind of excited to see the potential of what they can do, because this time last year, much of the roster was injured and you were bringing in all those hard contract type players.
0: Yeah.
1: So as well as they did last offseason, I'm not sure any of it really helps or is comparable going into this offseason.
0: Yeah, you know what? That's a great point. But the big thing is they've got a chance to do some really great things coming up in the playoffs. And again, you pointed it out. You just hope they've been able to manage. They've managed to stay away from injuries. You just hope they can continue it.
1: Absolutely. That's what it always comes down to. And more than that, what I'd like to see them and emphasize in this last week is get Aaliyah Boston going. She had some good pops in the World Cup play, I thought. But again, we know what the backcourt duo can do. Imagine if the three of them, including Boston, are clicking at the right time here going in the playoffs. Then it's really going to be hard to stop this team unless you get them into foul trouble, they're not making shots, or there is an injury.
0: Scott Agnes. Scotty, I wish I had more time. I really do. Tomorrow at 4, and then after that, when do they play?
1: Then it's coming up later this week. They have two games beginning Tuesday against the Lynx at home.
0: Scott Agnes from the Fieldhouse Files. Get smarter. Go there immediately. Log on tonight. You got plenty of time. You're not going to bed.
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2: I miss him a lot, but I know he's in heaven, and I know he's making an impact there as well.

0: Welcome back, everyone. This is Network Indiana's Indiana Sports Talk, brought to you by Indiana's Donor Network. One more hour. We're talking basketball and football. Coming up, we're going to talk about college football. Paul Condrey will join us and talk about high school football. Right now, though, we turn it over to the star of our show, the foundation of the Sports Talk Nation, Brendan King.
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2: Coach, thanks so much, and it is game time for the Purdue Boilermakers. 11 o'clock here on the East Coast. So Purdue is taking on UCLA, but on the West Coast from the Rose Bowl, Purdue at 1-1, taking on the 2-0 Bruins. UCLA, of course, under new leadership. They have beaten Cal and San Diego State to start the season. As Purdue awaits a clash with Notre Dame next week, first, they got to take care of some business on the West Coast. A win over Indiana State in week one, losing a heartbreaker against Wake Forest last week. 38-36, Boilers look for a rebound effort. And as mentioned, next week in West Lafayette, they welcome in Notre Dame. The Irish taking care of business tonight from South Bend. 3-0 Irish, the number three Fighting Irish in the country, over Michigan State. Final of 27-10. Michigan State played their best action in the second quarter. In fact, that's only when they scored. They went scoreless in the first, third, and fourth. All 10 of their points came in the second. Had a very good effort leading into halftime, but the Irish came out of halftime and played their best ball, including C.J. Carr rushing for a touchdown. He did not throw for a touchdown score, but a three-yard touchdown scamper was really what iced it, as well as a terrific performance on the ground from Notre Dame running back Nolan James Jr., 26 carries, 121 yards for a touchdown score. Micah Gilbert was the star from the receiving corps. 8 grabs, 170 yards, averaging 21 yards per catch for Micah Gilbert, one of the new faces on offense for the Irish. And again, it's the Boilers and the Irish in 1 week's time. To the Indiana Hoosiers, 3-0 as well for the number four Indiana Hoosiers, shutting out Western Kentucky. Indiana picking up their second whitewash of the campaign. Josh Hoover, 18 of 24 for 273 yards. He threw for two touchdowns. Turbo Richard living up to the name. 15 carries, 149 yards, a touchdown run to go along with that. And Charlie Becker just picking up where he left off from a season ago. 5 catches, 127 yards through the air. He also scored a touchdown in the game. So a lot of positivity through the first run of scores there. Not as positive for Ball State today. Cards go down at the hands of Liberty, 51-15. Ball State is 1-2. Back to a positive spin, though. For Indiana State, the Sycamores pound Valparaiso 39-16. Indiana State did not give up a single rushing yard in the game. In fact, Valparaiso had -7 rushing yards in the game as Indiana State ran for 313 themselves, threw for 255. Aaron Bell, the Indiana State running back, was a machine. 11 carries, 182 yards, and 2 touchdown scores. Now, Indiana State, it won't get easier for Kurt Mallory's crew as they take on North Dakota next week. North Dakota busy tonight, having their hands full with Nebraska. Valparaiso turns their attention to Butler. The Bulldogs on Butler homecoming this afternoon demolish Chicago State 47-20. Dogs scored 23 points in the first quarter. They're 3-1 under first-year head coach Kevin Lynch. NAIA and Division III action. Let's start with UIndy. It has been a roller coaster night for the Hounds, now losing to McKendree 35-31. They were down a touchdown to start the second half. They eventually took the lead by a field goal, but McKendree's got the lead back at 35-31, 6.5 to go in regulation. Marion defeated Madonna 27-25. It was Taylor all over Union Commonwealth 48-14. Wabash earned the victory against Oberlin 34-7. DePaul crushed Ohio Wesleyan 56-21. Trine, no issue with Bluffton 59-7. Rose Holman topped Albion 38-24. Hope over Hanover 27-10. Calvin picked up the dub against Franklin 41-7. Game of the night, seemingly from the top 25 standpoint, Lane Kiffin's return to Ole Miss. Right now, number 8, Ole Miss, leading number 7, LSU, and the Kiffin squad, 32-24, 6 minutes left, fourth quarter.
3: Were you born from 1945 to 1965? 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
0: Welcome back, everyone. This is Network Indiana's Indiana Sports Talk, brought to you by Indiana Donor Network. College football today. Big win for DePaul over Ohio Wesleyan, 56-21 the final. Man who had the call on this game with the ISC Sports Network, our good friend Rick Johnson. Rick, thanks so much for the call. I've spoken to you as much this weekend as I have my wife. I like this.
4: Well, I like it too, but give her I don't need her coming getting mad at me to tell her I apologize. I'm not trying to distract you and keep you.
0: Well, no, she's way used to it. You know, 22 years as a coach's wife, 33 years as the executive producer of Indiana Sports Talk. I think she's got it under control, to be honest. All right, we talked a little bit earlier with Coach. I don't know that that's true, but she found out the hard way. Brett Deese called me a few minutes ago, and we talked about this. These guys are good now. They are ranked 25th, and I think they're woefully underranked. They deserve to be higher than this, and this was a fun win for them. Put a lot of points on the board today.
4: Yeah, you know, both teams, they combined for 948 yards of total offense.
0: Yikes.
4: The big thing for DePaul, and I'm sure Coach mentioned it, you know, today was the first day that they've gone into halftime with a lead through the first 3 weeks of the season. They had slow starts against both Rose Holman and Wash U the last 2 weeks. But the real turning point was these two turnovers they got when almost a minute and a half of the game in the second quarter. They got a tipped interception, scored a couple plays later, and then got a fumble recovery on the ensuing kickoff, scored, and flipped the 14-7 deficit into a 21-14 lead. And then they went nuts in the second half. They had four touchdown plays of at least 53 yards, a 69-yard run, a 53-yard run, a 64-yard run, and a 62-yard catch and run on the pass. And this is all with about an hour and 20-minute weather delay thrown in there with 4 seconds left in the third quarter. So we got a little bit of everything today at Nick Morosa's Field in Greencastle, for sure.
0: Nick Morosa is one of my all-time favorites. Love it. So
4: yeah,
0: back in the day, we're going to take a break for just a Nick Morosa story. Okay. There was not a nicer or finer person than Coach Nick. And I was at IUPUI, and I went to the NACTA convention, National Association of Directors of Collegiate Athletics, in San Diego. And I roll in, I'm checking in, and I get a bear hug from Nick Morosa. Now, he's the football coach at DePaul. Obviously, I'm a basketball coach, but I have a close relationship with that school and the staff. And so I knew Nick and knew him well. And so he comes in to me and he says, look, we got to make sure that we need to attend a meeting or two, but he said, we need to go out and watch the Padres play. So we go out and watch the Pods play one night. He goes, you know what? He said, you ever been to San Diego Zoo? And I said, no. He said, well, we're going there tomorrow. So we hang out at the San Diego Zoo. And I never had more fun. He could tell stories and was as fine a human being as you would ever have. My nephew played for him, loved him. The stories, I can't tell you some of the stories. Trust me when I tell you they were great stories. And so that's my Nick Morosa story.
4: He sounded like a wonderful man and a better man and a great coach and a better man.
0: There's no question. There's a reason why they name a facility like that after you. All right, so big offense, which is, obviously at that level, there are a lot of big offenses, but a balanced approach, 20. I know you give up 21, but still you put 56 on the board. That's a pretty good ratio.
4: Well, and the defense really buckled down. The interesting thing, Coach, is OU went out. DePaul wins the coin toss. They defer. The Battling Bishops, great nickname, by the way, score on their first two possessions, and they were almost in hyperdrive. So they lead 14-7 right out of the gate, and then you give up 7 points the rest of the way if you're the DePaul defense and you pitch a shutout in the second half. So they really buckled down. You know, they really were really good in all three phases tonight, and I think kind of the unsung thing, because you'll see the 56 points and you'll see the couple of takeaways. Their punter was great today. Santiago had two punts get downed at the one of which he did on his own by kicking it and having it spin sideways, and it took a right hook.
0: Wow.
4: And then rolled out at the one, and then their return teams on kickoff and punt were excellent as well. It felt like DePaul was almost starting at their 38 or 40 yard line, almost at will, just because of these punt and kick returns. So they were really, really good. Real big bounce back win for the 25th ranked team in NCAA D3 today.
0: All right, who you calling next week?
4: I've got a Saturday night double dip. I have IUND volleyball against Robert Morris, and then I will be calling the UND football game against Truman next Saturday night.
0: All right, you're calling me next week. I got to talk about my IUND people. Are you kidding me?
4: Yeah, we got to talk about, bringing the jungle to a close before the new building opens up.
0: I'm looking forward to it. Rick Johnson from the ISC Sports Network. Thanks, Rick.
4: See you, Coach.
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1: Between a couple of plays between UCLA and Purdue. So off to a raucous start there for the Boilers. Just going final. It's a tough loss for UIndy. Hounds fall to 1-3. It's a lead that they had in the second half, but it dissipated against McKendree. Hounds lose 35-31. In South Bend, Notre Dame holding on for the 27-10 victory over Michigan State. Spartans put together a strong second quarter. They scored all 10 of their points in the second. Really brought a lot of energy going to the locker room at halftime. But after halftime, it was all Notre Dame. The Irish locked down defensively, picking up multiple sacks, picking up an interception, getting a touchdown run from C.J. Carr, who threw for 234 yards. Nolan James Jr., Notre Dame's running back, ran 26 times for 121 yards and a touchdown score. Micah Gilbert, the new Notre Dame, maybe, star wide receiver, 8 grabs, 170 yards, average 21 yards per catch. I'm Brendan Kay.
2: The man. Welcome back, everyone. This is Indiana Sports Talk. All right, Brendan King, you and me. Coach. I feel badly I haven't spent quality time with you tonight.
1: That's okay. 11:15 is usually my time slot when I call you anyway, so it feels nice and warm.
2: Right. So new TV in the studio, correct?
1: Oh, that's right. Again, everything's great. So,
2: how many inches? How big is this thing?
1: It's serviceable. You know, if it was my choice, it would spread wall to wall. But
2: right, I got that.
1: It does the job just fine. I'll tell you, I give credit to my parents, and honestly, I give credit to my mom more so, because my dad walked into an establishment and asked for the biggest TV they had, and my mom didn't even complain for their place down in Florida. So I give them a lot of credit. I know he was watching the Notre Dame victory on that one.
2: Right. So you can appreciate this with your parents, with a house in Naples, and my daughter and son-in-law lived down there. When they bought the house, they bought it in July, and convinced us that we need to go down there and help them buy, you know, furniture and outfit the house and get it all ready. And so, you know, my wife, she's all set, ready to go. So we fly down. It's July. It's hot. Good God Almighty, it's hot. So my son-in-law, first day of the shopping spree, he said, "We're going to Best Buy, and we are buying 5 televisions." My hand to God. I said, "What?" He goes, "No." He says, "When you take a look around the house," he says, "you'll see we have room. We need five TVs. So my hand to God, we walk in there, and. And we didn't get the little ones, brother. We didn't. We did. They have a TV in their living room that I've never seen a TV as big as this one. And I said, "This is like a movie screen." And they said, "Well, that's the idea." And so, I know. I got all that. I understand all that. That was fun. That's a good time. All right. So tell me, you're watching Purdue. How about the touchdown, you know, to basically get them back in and, you know, answer a score with a score? How about that one?
1: Yeah, what a chaotic start to action out west, right? 7-7. Still 9:55 to play in the first quarter. It's been rambunctious. But, you know, Ryan Brown throwing the 75-yard perfect ball to Xavier Townsend. And, you know, they answer that UCLA big touchdown. And, you know, UCLA had a very strong first possession. You know, running, they've ran for 56 yards to this point. They've thrown for 57 already as well. Their quarterback's 4 for his first 6. So, again, strong start for UCLA. I think, you know, you talk about those West Coast Big Ten teams. I think it's a challenge for them. They're challenged anyway with their travel. UCLA themselves did not do a good job, especially last year. You know, it's been a challenge for UCLA football for a long time. But, you know, the whole NIL world, that's a program that just has not solved it yet. But, again, off to a 2-0 start, so certainly a challenge for Purdue. But it seems like UCLA's got some talent. Admittedly, I've not seen a lot of them this year, so getting my first look at them. But, again, what a beautiful ball from Ryan Brown to Xavier Townsend.
2: A lot of time left, so let's hope for the best for the Boilers. It's a challenge without question, but let's hope for the best. All right, tell me about tomorrow and the Colts and the Kansas City Chiefs. What's Brent?

0: Brandon King think about this?
1: Well, it's a road football game, first and foremost, so your approach on the road has got to be, you know, wind them down and tire them out. It is tough to do that to the Kansas City Chiefs, especially over the last decade, just as you talked about with Matt Taylor, right? I mean, this is the upper echelon of upper echelons, you know, to steal an old phrase from Jim Irsay, the late Jim Irsay, which is a phrase he liked to sport. And again, it's the Kansas City Chiefs, coach. It goes without being said, this is Sunday Night Football. This is the big boys. You're the only game on TV for a reason, right? So I would imagine there's a lot more pride in that locker room from what you saw last week. And I thought Kevin Bowen put it very well through last week on our flagship 93.5 and 107.5, The Fan. When you are an organization, you have high expectations. It does not matter if you were a bottom dweller the year prior or if you were a championship contender the year prior.
2: Right.
1: Nobody comes into a season and says, oh, man, like this is going to be a struggle, right? On the record, you're always going to say you're competing for a championship. But especially with how the Colts described the end of last year, with them losing their last seven games, with them really crawling to the finish line, and be that with multiple injuries, be that with Daniel Jones going down with injury, be that with nobody being able to stay healthy. The way that they went into the offseason and what Carly Ursay Gordon talked about in her reasoning for bringing general manager Chris Ballard back for a 10th year, bringing Shane Steichen back for another year, is that the expectations are going to be sky high here to begin this season. And when you use that kind of vernacular and that language heading into a season like this, coach, you can't go out there and lay an egg in which they did in week one. So I would imagine with the language that they used at the end of the season, giving their reasoning for why they brought back the brass that they did. And anybody can out there right now can argue whether or not it should have happened. I'm not even getting into that conversation. I'm just saying from what they themselves said, based on how they looked in week one, they need to come out and play better tomorrow.
0: And I always try to remind people that the other team wants to win just as badly as you do, and they're practicing just as hard as you are, and they have good players like you, and maybe even better. You know, I try to just remember, and it's why we call fans fans. I understand all that. I was astonished, though, at how quickly I was hearing some of our colleagues talk about, oh, my goodness.
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9: ND Overtime.
10: It wasn't pretty. Was not pretty at all. But a win's a win. And it's still a double-digit win. Notre Dame beating Michigan State 27-10. It's ND Overtime. I'm Jim Irsay.
11: Hello.
10: We'll hear from Marcus Freeman. We've got his post-game press conference all ready to go, ready to be heard. Let's hit the highlights, of which, you know, I'll admit, okay, not a ton of them. But, like I said, a win's a win. And I am excited for CJ Carr's new connection with Micah Gilbert. We called it earlier today on game day. Looking for a player to break out. Micah Gilbert broke out and broke out early.
2: CJ Carr out of the shotgun. Fakes a couple of claps. Now motions the tight end Cooper Flanagan left to right. Takes the snap. Play fake. So throw on the first play of the game. Carr airing it out. Gilbert has a step. Deep downfield. Catches in stride to the 30. And a shoestring tackle at the 15. What a pitch and catch to start the game. It goes for 61 yards.
10: And they had a couple like that. More on Micah Gilbert's stats in a minute, but they're pretty darn impressive, if you ask me. That led to a Spencer Porath 25-yard field goal after a five-play, 68-yard drive, eating up 2 minutes, 52 seconds off the clock. Irish get the ball again in the first quarter. They go on an 11-play, 41-yard drive that ate up over 6 minutes. Time of possession was a thing today for Notre Dame. Nolan James Jr. capped it off.
2: 4:40 and counting to go in the opening quarter with the Irish leading 3-0. James is the back, and then Gilbert, Faison, and Greathouse all out there. Faison motions right to left. He'll hand it off to James. Puts his foot in the turf, lunging for the goal line. He's in. Touchdown, Notre Dame. Nolan James Jr. has the first touchdown of the game for the Irish.
10: Nolan James Jr. also had one of those days today. Took a minute to get, like, really going,

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0: Alexander is behind the two guys in front of him. Now he motions back inside. Here's the third and three snap under 10 seconds. Chambliss behind the line of scrimmage. It's caught! Alexander! Touchdown, Ole Miss! Trinidad! Throw another dime! His second first half touchdown! 23-7 Rebels!
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2: That's our friend Danny Reed on the call. Our teammate, Westwood One Sports in Oxford. Ole Miss 32, LSU 24. Speaking of our friends, leaving a studio. Just saw him on TV on NBC watching Notre Dame face Michigan State. Is John Fanta, NBC Sports, joining us. Make sure you catch Fanta in 60 on Mondays. It's a lot of fun on Monday nights, his digital show that you can catch Mondays at 6 o'clock Eastern time. John Fanta, it's a pleasure to have you here. LSU, it was described to me this way, and I like it. LSU had more to lose tonight, more specifically Lane Kiffin did. Meanwhile,

0: close to yours.
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especially at this late hour. Can't tell you what to do. Can only give recommendations. Make sure you're here 20 minutes from now. Really, next hour. Because that's when all the fun happens. Maybe not all the fun, but it ramps up. And things are going to get weird. Going to be honest. Don't know why my tone for a second mirrored Owen Wilson and Starsky and Hutch talking about things getting weird. Maybe that was Will Ferrell who was trying to make a request of those guys in order to get information. Those guys were detectives. Said, not going to lie, guys. It's going to get weird. Two tigers. That was a pretty bad day for those detectives. For Starsky and Hutch. But nobody in America today, this is what we call a segue, had a worse day than NC State did. You know the expression, oh, somebody always has it worse than you do. Nobody has it worse than NC State did today. Mm-mm. Nope. Does not get worse. But rather than just focusing on the play that everybody has talked about ad nauseum today, you've probably seen it all over your feed, the disastrous finish

0: Not very nice. Her reasoning for doing this is because he passed gas. He had to relieve himself.
1: Well, I wouldn't. I would not go that far. I think that's a little bit extreme, I'll say. But
0: you think?
1: I'm interested in hearing the context.
0: Well, she pulled this knife on a guy, and she was simply offended that he passed gas while they were both waiting in the same line.
1: You would laugh at that.
0: I would, because I'm a child and I own that. They got into a verbal dispute, apparently, over over him farting loudly. Mm-hmm. They were just at a grocery store in line together, and
1: so that's if we're being that's when honest, she pulled a knife. The headline's a little wrong. It sounds like he farted, and then the verbal dispute that came from that is what led to the knife being pulled. Am I right?
0: I mean,
1: she didn't go straight to the knife.
0: No. There was the verbal escalation.
1: So it sounds like, and that's more understandable. So am I in favor of knives being pulled, in favor of, or to dispute or take issue with flatulence? No. But flatulence might be the gateway drug to a verbal dispute that does warrant. There are things you could say, magic words you could say, that might lead to a knife being pulled out.
0: That's true.
1: I don't know what was said in order to get us to this place, but I guarantee you it wasn't just the gas being passed that had her jumping to that place.
0: That's probably true. Probably is.
1: Did it say what?
0: She wouldn't be welcome in Club G6, I tell you that.
1: Depends where she went to school.
0: We can't have knives in here. That's not okay. It's not welcome behavior.
1: I'm trying to think of what G6 school would be most likely to have a lady perform in this type of way. I don't know. The G6 schools are just awesome. I don't think they produce people like that. Oh, I figured it out. Liberty. We'll just let you sit with that. A fart.
0: Yeah.
1: This is the part where you play that sounder, Alex. This has been Westwood One Sports Night.
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24: Now, the latest forecast from the WSBT Weather Center.
25: Cloudy tonight, 80% chance of showers and thunderstorms, lows in the mid-60s, winds nice and light. On Sunday, mostly cloudy, 60% chance of showers and thunderstorms, highs of around 70, winds at 10 to 15 miles per hour. On Sunday night, mostly cloudy, 40% chance of showers, lows in the mid-50s, winds at 10 to 15 miles per hour. I'm WSBT 22's meteorologist Aaron May.
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was a 3.5-point underdog against Vanderbilt today. You've probably seen the play now where they fumble in the end zone and Vandy scores to win it at the last moment. The highlight lacks a couple of details there. Number one, NC State led for the first 59 minutes and 54 seconds. Not only were they leading, they were up 17-0 in this game. You're getting 3.5 points. When you watch the highlight, the clock ticks down to zero. It's the last play of the game. If that was in fact the case, then NC State plus 3.5 still covers, because you don't kick the extra point if it's not necessary. But then they go under the hood. They go under the hood and find there's 1 second left on the clock, which means Vandy

0: with his meta sci-fi comedy Nirvana the Band, the Show, the Movie. Now he's doubling down on the year by releasing his new film, Tony. Ostensibly a biopic of famed chef and travel writer Anthony Bourdain, Tony is a coming-of-age film loosely inspired by a few chapters in Bourdain's culinary tell-all, Kitchen Confidential. Despite its title and marketing, the movie's association with Bourdain is loose. Very loose. The film really is more inspired by than based on, reorganizing, recontextualizing, and wholly reinventing the events of Bourdain's youth to make a movie simply seeking to capture his vibe more than anything. This isn't necessarily a bad thing, because the movie is a well-paced, well-told coming-of-age story that features star turns from Leo Woodall and Antonio Banderas, with a serviceable lead performance from the holdover star Dominic Sessa. But it strikes me as unfortunate that they gave the movie a title as definitional as Tony, when the film seems so disinterested in exploring the intricacies of Tony Bourdain. It seems to have as much association with Bourdain's life as the teen comedy 10 Things I Hate About You shares with William Shakespeare's The Taming of the Shrew. It's there for sure, but you should probably change the title. Like I said, Tony is a good movie and a good time, and it's definitely something I'll revisit when it hits streaming, but some of its character choices and loose interpretation of such an iconic recent figure had me scratching my head. As a movie fan, I was pleased. As a Bourdain fan, I was left wanting more. And I was left hoping that Tony doesn't prevent someone from more accurately depicting the adventures of Bourdain's life in the 1980s culinary scene of New York City somewhere down the line, because that is where the true meat of his story really lies. I'm Evan Rook.
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7: Carolyn Evans spent her psychotherapy career helping patients manage their emotional health and daily stress. But behind the scenes, she was dealing with her own issue that only continued to get worse, chronic bladder pain. Evans' doctor couldn't figure out what was wrong and eventually resorted to diagnosing her with interstitial cystitis.
8: And she said, well, it's not really curable. I can give you some medicine that might help, but it'll make your hair fall out. And I was like, okay, no. Thanks. And then I went to another urologist and he said, oh, interstitial cystitis, that's not a thing. That's not a real diagnosis. So interstitial cystitis is one of those catch-all diagnoses when they just don't know what to call what you're having and they don't know how to fix it. So I had this surgery where they ballooned up my bladder and took a look around and there was nothing wrong.
7: Evan spent 3 years exhausting all her options. She changed her diet, saw different specialists, and even tried more alternative methods like acupuncture and dry needling.
8: I did all the things that people do. None of it worked. And one day I was talking to a nutritionist. At the end of the call, she said, you know, have you heard of pain reprocessing therapy? And I was like, no, I'm a therapist. Why don't I know about this? And turns out it was brand new at the time. And I got in Alan Gordon. He's the creator of pain reprocessing therapy. I got into his founding training cohort. And within 6 to 8 weeks, my bladder pain was gone. I mean, I had had surgery to try to fix this. I was up 15 to 20 times a night having to go to the bathroom, like burning. It was like an all-night bonfire in my bladder, all created by my brain. And I'm not special. I'm not unique in this way. I mean, this is just part of being a human. People just don't really know it yet.
7: Pain reprocessing therapy is a psychological technique that retrains the brain when it gets stuck in a pain signal loop.
8: Pain is a protection response, but the nervous systems of people with neuroplastic pain get stuck on high alert. They get stuck producing a response when there is no structural danger anymore, if there ever was.
11: Someone has a car accident or they bump their head or they have a concussion or they had a GI virus or a COVID virus even, and the virus gets cured. The injury heals. All injuries heal from the car accident, from the head bump, from the concussion. And then, but the pain and the symptoms, sometimes brain fog or can't think straight or diarrhea or stomach pain or back pain, headache can last for months or years or even decades long after the injury. And what's happened most of the time is that the brain has learned those symptoms and they get stuck in a loop in the brain on autopilot.
7: That's Dr. Howard Schubiner, clinical professor at the Michigan State University College of Human Medicine. The pain loops that our brains create are causing neuroplastic pain. This is pain that's not being caused by any structural damage to our body. Instead, it's a method the body is using as a coping mechanism. The good news for many chronic pain sufferers is that it can be reversed. Schubiner details this journey in his new book, Unlearn Your Pain: The Science of Recovering from Chronic Pain, Fatigue, Anxiety, and Depression.
11: I had spent 18 years being a doctor. I was a full professor at a medical school. I thought I knew everything about everything, but I didn't. And I read a book by Dr. John Sarno, who a lot of people have revered or the opposite. But he had this idea that especially back pain could often be neuroplastic or generated by the brain in the absence of tissue damage. And I was intrigued. And I called him up. I went to work with him for a while. I came back and I said, gee, I wonder if this would work in my hands. I wonder if this is really real or not. And so I tried it and I started seeing people and the results were incredible. Nothing like I'd ever seen before in medicine, people recovering from oftentimes severe chronic pain and other conditions without doing anything other than understanding it in a different way, educating people, to using some simple techniques and changing their brain. It was astonishing.
7: To start on the journey of healing your pain, we first need to understand why these neural connections form. Pain is a danger signal, and all pain starts in the brain. It's your mind warning you that a part of your body isn't working properly, and you need to pay attention to it. What some people don't realize is that this pain signal can still happen even when there's no physical injury. When that happens, it's often trying to bring your attention to an emotional wound.
11: And when the brain feels endangered, either by a physical injury or by an emotional injury, and this is, again, people are like, what are you talking about? But it's true. Research shows that emotions cause the same parts of the brain to light up as does a physical injury. And when you understand that, it opens the door to understanding pain in a different way and understanding why so many people suffer with chronic pain who haven't been helped by traditional biomedical approaches or even alternative approaches.
7: It's estimated that up to 85% of chronic back pain cases don't have a clear source of injury. However, Schubiner says it's common for tests to find arthritis or a bulging disc that doctors assume to be the problem, which leads patients down a treatment path that ultimately won't fix their pain.
11: This is extremely common. And if you just assume, oh, you've got a degenerative disc, that must be the cause of your pain. It's kind of like saying you go to the doctor and your hair's turning gray and they say, oh, that's why you're having headaches because your hair's turning gray. And you're like, well, wait a minute, doesn't that happen to everybody? And they go, well, yeah, I guess you're right. Well, the same thing happens with MRIs of shoulders and knees and backs and hips, where a lot of these findings are seen in healthy people. And so when you have pain and you go to the doctor and you get the MRI or the X-ray and they say, oh, look how bad it is, that can actually reinforce the fact that you're damaged. It can reinforce a pain, fear, pain cycle. It can make pain worse. And I've seen that thousands of times.
7: Schubiner uses two main approaches when treating patients. The first is called emotional awareness and expression therapy. It helps patients confront and process the stressful or traumatic moments in their lives that may be activating the danger signal in the brain.
11: And we've done several randomized controlled trials showing that this is very effective for actually reversing chronic pain and other conditions. We've shown that it's more effective than standard psychological therapy like cognitive behavioral therapy. So this is really beginning to change the landscape and helping people really understand that emotions are important. Emotions matter.
7: Understanding how to experience, express, and ultimately resolve disregarded emotions can help people reverse the danger signals and recover from their chronic conditions.
11: If someone is in a situation where their boss is criticizing them and minimizing them and not promoting them, or their spouse or their kids or their neighbors, things are going on in their life that are causing emotions of anger or guilt or sadness or fear. All those things can actually activate the danger signal in the brain and create real, not fake, not imaginary, real pain. And so addressing those emotions can be a powerful way of reversing the symptoms.
7: The second method he uses along with emotional awareness and expression therapy is called pain reprocessing therapy.
11: Pain reprocessing therapy is based on the idea of lowering the fear to lower the danger signal, to recognize that the pain or the other symptoms are neuroplastic, that you are going to get better, that you can do more and move more and fear it less and focus on it less. And amazingly, that can have powerful and dramatic effects. And we've shown that in several randomized controlled clinical trials.
7: Schubiner was part of a 2022 chronic back pain study that looked at how pain reprocessing therapy stood up against both usual care and placebo treatment. 151 men and women were recruited for the study, all of whom had been experiencing chronic back pain for at least 6 months. After comparing all three therapeutic options, the findings were astounding. 66% of patients who underwent pain reprocessing therapy were pain-free or nearly pain-free after treatment. That's compared to 20% of the placebo and 10% of the usual treatment groups.
11: Very few pain studies show that the majority of people actually can become pain-free. Very few pain studies have ever shown that. The Boulder back pain study did show that. And most studies are out 6 months or even a year. This, our follow-up data for 5 years shows that the vast majority of the people who became pain-free from chronic back pain, the back pain was there for 10 plus years. I evaluated all the people in that study and their pain was real and significant. But the vast majority of them were still pain-free 5 years later.
7: The first step to treating neuroplastic pain is to make sure that the patients are actually experiencing neuroplastic pain.
11: First, you rule out a clear structural problem. No cancer, no inflammatory condition, no infection, no heart attack, fracture, etc. Secondly, you look for the clues that give you an understanding of what actually is going on. Whereas the pain or other symptoms will turn on and off. They'll shift. It'll move. It'll be triggered by innocuous things like the wind or the weather or stress or by computer screens. And you will see this variation and this inconsistency.
7: Join us next week as we discuss the journey of pain reprocessing therapy and why other medical professionals are hesitant to adopt this approach. Shoebinner's book, Unlearn Your Pain, is available now. You can find more information about Dr. Howard Shoebinner, Carolyn Evans, and all of our guests on our website, radiohealthjournal.org. Our writer-producer is Kristen Farah. Our executive producer is Amira Zaveri. 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I'm Elizabeth Westfield.
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9: When thinking about our health, many of us consider our weight or mood or blood pressure, but we're often missing the most foundational part of what keeps us up and moving, our bones. Dr. Christine Jablonski says bone health isn't just about breaks and fractures. The real test of health is in the density, strength, and microarchitecture.
10: So abnormal bone microarchitecture that can lead to an increased risk of breaking bones without a lot of trauma. So, you know, when we have osteopenia and then osteoporosis, we have an increased risk of breaking bones. But even some people break bones when the bone density is normal. They just have bad microarchitecture or bone quality.
9: Jablonski is the medical director of the Orlando Health Bone Health and Osteoporosis Care Program. There are many factors that affect bone health, but the turnover cycle is at the center of our well-being.
10: Bone is living, changing, growing, you know, material. We're always building and losing bone, but we only build more than we lose when we're young. And then starting in our 20s, 30s, you know, we start to lose more than we build. At the menopause transition for women, we lose at a faster rate, and then it plateaus a little bit, but we're always losing more than we build.
9: The sharp decline in estrogen that women experience during menopause disrupts bone remodeling. In fact, up to 20% of a woman's bone loss can happen during this time. Jablonski says that while men experience the same age-related loss in their 30s, they don't experience this drastic drop later in life.
10: And that's, you know, in part because, you know, testosterone just gradually goes away. So for those men who have a clinical diagnosis of hypogonadism, meaning, you know, their testosterone is very low, or if they're on medications like for prostate cancer that or, you know, make sure that there's no testosterone, you know, that's part of the treatment, then they are, yes, at higher risk. They have increased bone loss, just like with women. And so depending on certain lifestyle factors, genetic factors, medications, medical problems, you know, we can reach a certain peak bone density, which might be great in our 20s or might not be great. And then we start to lose and other factors start coming in. And so we may end up earlier or later or never with poor bone quality and an increased chance of breaking bones. But it's very common for that reason.
9: The U.S. Preventive Services Task Force recommends that women begin getting screened for osteoporosis at age 65. Screening is also recommended for younger women who are experiencing one or more risk factors, like menopause.
10: But right now, the guidelines are unclear about screening for men. We have clear guidelines for women about screening, although, you know, sometimes they're misunderstood. But for men with risk factors, which there are many for men, like steroid use, certain malabsorptive syndromes, inflammatory bowel disease, there's lots of reasons that men might be at higher risk, and they should be screened also. So screening and treatment of osteoporosis is not done enough, but men even less when it should be done more.
9: Jablonski says current research shows that men start to get osteoporosis about 10 years after women. So she believes the absolute latest age to start screening men is 75.
10: But again, people with risk factors, so women with risk factors really should be getting DEXA scans earlier. In my opinion, more around the time of menopause. And so again, you could say if men have risk factors, you know, we should be screening, you know. And so we usually say over age 50, you know, is when, or if you're fracturing, if you're breaking bones, we should be thinking at least, you know, what's going on with your life, with your lifestyle. You know, it's part of the comprehensive care, you know, is thinking about, is it something we should be paying attention to?
9: For women going through menopause, Jablonski says that hormone replacement therapy is effective in slowing the rapid bone loss that's typical during this time. But overall, the best form of prevention is preparation.
10: We should be thinking about it all throughout our lives, right? Because it starts young. You know, we need to be eating a well-rounded diet, you know, proper nutrition, enough calcium, enough vitamin D, enough protein, and then exercising, right? You know, building our muscles, not under-fueling for our activity levels, you know, not aiming to be skinny, aiming to be strong. You know, these are the things we can do all throughout our lives. But, you know, we should do it when we're young, and then definitely focusing on menopausal transition. And then as we're older, you know, because fall risk starts to increase and it's very much dependent on our nutrition and our exercise, whether we're at higher risk for falling, if sarcopenia is frailty, you know, low muscle mass. And so it's considerations throughout our lifespan for sure.
9: The bone deterioration that happens with aging has always been an issue, but modern technology has introduced a new threat to our bone health, the rise of GLP medication and rapid weight loss.
10: We've known for a long time that rapid weight loss is associated with bone loss, you know, because in part it's mechanical load and in part it's maybe nutrition that's not as good. But also there's hormonal things that are hormonal factors that are involved with rapid weight loss and bone loss, increased bone turnover. But also there's a concern now with rapid weight loss that it's not just, you know, fat mass that's being lost, but that lean mass, which is, you know, made up of muscle and bone and water. But the fact that you're losing muscle may also impact the rapid loss of bone.
9: Ultimately, Jablonski says more research is needed to determine if the GLPs themselves affect our bones, but it's something to be aware of.
10: There's lots of great stuff, right? For cardiometabolic health, it's kind of life-changing, but already we're not paying enough attention to bone health. And for people who are at risk, that maybe we need to think about prevention, being proactive, like you just said, getting a DEXA scan early, really focusing on nutrition and exercise, because if we're at risk already and we don't even know about it, like you said, you don't feel it, you know, we don't have symptoms, you're already at risk. And then you start a medication like this, it could just be the time that you're more susceptible, like a double whammy, where all of a sudden you might start fracturing. So really the first sign for a lot of patients, they have osteoporosis, is starting to break bones. And that's not what we want. We want to prevent it.
9: Jablonski says one of the most effective prevention methods is exercise. While all movement is good, she says resistance training is the best option for bone health.
10: So weightlifting, you know, 2 to 3 times a week, and that's, you know, progressively increasing load so that we are getting stronger, basically, you know, and so you start where you are and then challenging yourself. You don't have to start with heavy weights, but starting where you are and then gradually increasing weight, that is good for bone health. You don't have to start with heavy weights, but starting where you are and then gradually increasing weight, that is good for bone health. And then weight-bearing exercise. And weight-bearing exercise for, you know, some people, all they can do is walk, you know, dance, you know, that kind of thing. For some people, it can be jumping. And that impact, yes, we know that bones, you know, respond to stress. And so muscles pulling on bones is stress, and impact is also stress to bones.
9: Still, Jablonski warns that this may not be enough for some people to overcome the natural rate of bone deterioration, which is why getting screened is so important. You can find more information about Dr. Christine Jablonski and all of our guests on our website, radiohealthjournal.org. Our writer-producer is Kristen Farah. I'm Greg Johnson.
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2: Medical notes this week. Electric cars are even more beneficial than initially thought. A life cycle analysis published in Science reveals that replacing a conventional combustion car with a battery electric vehicle immediately slashes greenhouse gas emissions by an average of 58% over a 16-year lifespan. While EV manufacturing is indeed energy intensive, the lower operational footprint of electric driving completely offsets those initial production emissions within just 3 years. Having a phone could be affecting your child's development. Scientists tracked over 10,000 children across 4 years to reveal a strong link between frequent daily social media use and lagging reading and vocabulary development. The longitudinal data suggests that high screen usage displaces critical time otherwise spent in engaging in higher level reading. Also, the constant notifications impair a child's attentional control. The study is published in the Journal of Research on Adolescence. The human body generates highly specific, powerful antibodies by using probability. A study published in the journal Cell tracked thousands of mutated B cells in mice to figure out how the immune system always creates the best antibody structure. The researchers discovered that individual B cell mutations are essentially random, but by repeating this trial and error process millions of times, the body consistently selects for accessible, high affinity mutations. This gives scientists crucial insights for designing universal vaccines against rapidly mutating viruses like HIV and influenza. And finally, will humans ever be able to regrow limbs? Unlike salamanders, humans cannot naturally regenerate lost limbs, but a key molecular discovery could narrow that gap. A study published in Bone identified a specific protein that can trigger complex tissue regeneration in non-healing wounds. It successfully regenerated a complete finger joint along with cartilage, ligaments, and tendons in mice. And that's Medical Notes this week. I'm Mayon Vasta Betancourt.
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8: Now, the latest forecast from the WSBT Weather Center.
20: A soggy weekend with rain and storms this morning and then again later today. Highs low 70s. Showers continue through the night, lows low to mid 60s. Another wet day with scattered to widespread showers and thunder Sunday. Highs tomorrow near 70. Fall returns this work week. Highs diving into the low to mid 60s through Wednesday. Occasional showers possible. I'm WSBT 22 meteorologist Jessica Burns.

Power for Living is a positive faith ministry. We believe that a positive attitude in life is an expression of the positive faith, which embraces a powerful truth that with God, all things are possible. Pastor Mike Kramer is a founder of Power for Living, senior pastor at New Life Church, and the author of the inspirational book, Power Moments.

My friend, today I want to speak on the subject of motivation inspires the mission. You know, David in the Old Testament said in Psalm verses chapter 18, verse 29, he said, "For by you I can run against a troop, and by my God I can leap over a wall." In other words, motivation inspired his mission, gave him supernatural strength in the time of need. And he's referring to back to 1 Samuel 17 when he was motivated to take on Goliath. In fact, the scripture says in 1 Samuel 17:29, David said, "Is there not a cause?" In other words, is there not a mission? Is there not a purpose? Is there not a cause? And he said, "This Philistine has defied the armies of God," and he said, "I will take him on." He said, "God gave him the strength to destroy the lion and the bear and all of those kinds of things." He said, "This Philistine will be no challenge to me." He said, "He has defied the living God, and I'm going to take him on." And of course, the rest is history. But motivation will always inspire the mission. My goodness. We just came off the 25-year anniversary of 9/11, just a week or so ago. And I can remember that day like it was yesterday. You know, a lot of times when big events like that, tragedies happen, we remember exactly where we were when that was announced. I was 5.5 years old when President Kennedy was shot. I remember that day like it was yesterday. I can still recall my dad gathering the family at the dinner table and having prayer for our nation, having prayer for the president's family. I was 5.5 years old. I remember it like it was yesterday. My parents, of course, they remember the attack on Pearl Harbor, and mom and dad are with the Lord now, but I can just remember growing up in home, and they would describe that day, what it was like, December 7th, 1941, when we were attacked, and it was at that time, it was the worst attack in the history of our country on U.S. soil. Lost 2,403 lives that day. Of course, that inspired the mission. That gave motivation for the mission, which caused what we call the greatest generation to rise up. And of course, that generation's almost completely off the scenes now. But my, oh my, what a great generation they were as they went to war and took on the evils of men like Adolf Hitler, and Hirohito, and Mussolini. And they won the war and came home and went to work. A lot of them went to college on the GI Bill. But they just were that kind of generation that just put their nose to the grindstone, so to speak, never complained, worked hard, loyal to their country, loyal to their family, loyal to their company where they worked, and just a tremendous generation. I have preached many funerals through the years of those who were a part of the greatest generation, and they always had those common threads of loyalty to America. My goodness, they believed, and rightly so, that the United States of America is the greatest country in the world. And I'll tell you, they fought for the freedom of humanity. They were loyal to their families, and they worked hard every day to bring home the bacon, so to speak. And they supported their families. They were loyal.

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1: Volunteer, but the ball players show up, and as I've mentioned before, we take in 10 dozen donuts, and that certainly doesn't hurt the cause. But through the years, I remember after 9/11, a lot of those guys, when they graduated from high school, they went to battle. They joined the Army or the Navy, the Marines, the Air Force. But a lot of those guys would stop by my office before they would go overseas, and they'd say, "Pastor Mike, would you have prayer for me?" And we'd, right there in my study, we'd pray for these guys. And some of them wanted to be baptized and other things, and made sure they knew the Lord, who trusted Christ as their Lord and Savior. And I remember one young man in particular. We held a special baptismal service right there on a Wednesday evening when we run our children's ministry and Bible studies and so forth. We just brought everybody into the auditorium and baptized this young man. He was getting ready to go to Iraq. And he said, "Man, I want to make sure." And he had reaffirmed his faith in Christ and then publicly announced it through believer's baptism. But it ignited a fresh patriotic spirit. Why? There was a cause. There was a mission. Our youngest son, Jacob, was a freshman in high school when 9/11 hit. And I'm very, very confident that gave the spark that once he got out of college, and first thing he did was join the Marines and went through their officer candidate program. And today he's a lieutenant colonel in charge of the 8th Battalion, 1,100 Marines under his leadership there at Camp Lejeune. But what triggered it? What was the inspiration? What ignited that spark? Well, it was the mission of motivation that followed the attack on 9/11. I'll never forget the first Friday after 9/11. Of course, there was a lot of concern. 9/11, 2001 happened on it was a Tuesday. And, you know, there was concern all across the country. Should the high school football team, should they play? Should they not play? What should we do? And the decision was made to play the football game. And I'll never forget, nobody was worried about separation of church and state. And right there, that game was played, the home game at Mishawaka Steel Stadium. And I was asked to provide a pregame prayer. And both teams gathered on the 50-yard line, took a knee as I prayed for our country, our nation, those that would be going to battle, the families that had been just rocked to the core by the destruction. And of course, that attack was so strategic. They took out the Twin Towers. Why? That was our economic center. They took out, or tried to take out, the Pentagon. Why? That was our military center. And then Flight 93, United Flight 93, was headed, many believe, for the Capitol. They wanted to take out our political center. Very, very strategic attack. And as a result, that patriotic spirit was born, or I should say, reignited. Motivation inspires the mission. My friend, the same is true in the Christian life. Motivation inspires the mission. It inspires our purpose of serving the Lord. Scripture says, whatever you do, do it heartily as to the Lord, not to men. It inspires our passion for what we call the Great Commission. That's to go, therefore, and make disciples of all the nations, baptizing them in the name of the Father, Son, and the Holy Spirit, teaching them to obey all things. And he is with us always, even until the end of the age. All the things that the Lord commanded, we are to obey. That's what we call the Great Commission. That's our great cause, our mission, our purpose as believers in Christ. The great commandment, love the Lord your God with all your heart, soul, mind, and strength. Love your neighbor as yourself. Again, our vertical passion for God should be revealed in our horizontal compassion for humanity. Well, what was the motivation that inspired our mission? Oh, my friend, it was the love of our Lord and Savior Jesus Christ. What was his mission? He announced it in Luke 19:10. He said, "For the Son of Man has come to seek and to save that which was lost." You know, Jesus.

0: Jesus Christ, the eternal Son of God, loves the entire human race, came and died and rose again for the sins of the entire human race. Why? John 3:16 tells us, "For God so loved the world that he gave his only begotten Son, that whoever believes in him should not perish but have everlasting life." My friend, God loves the entire human race, and that's why Jesus Christ came and died and rose again for us. Now, we all need the Lord. Romans 3:23 says, "For all have sinned and fallen short of the glory of God." Sin in the New Testament means a couple of things. One, 1 John 3:4 describes sin as breaking God's law, referring to the moral law of God, the Ten Commandments, if you will, to have no other gods before the Lord, to have no idols, to not take the name of the Lord in vain, to remember the Sabbath and keep it holy. In other words, set aside a day a week to worship our Lord, to honor our parents, to not murder, to not steal, to not commit adultery, to not lie, to not covet. And of course, Jesus, I like to say, he upped the ante. He took it not just from the action, but also the attitude of the heart. That's why he said, if you're angry without a cause, that's the same as murder. Or if you lust, he said, that's the same as adultery. In other words, God looks at the heart. The scripture says man looks at the outward appearance, but God looks at the heart. So sin is breaking God's law. And the scripture says that if we keep all of the commands and yet break one, James 2:10, we're guilty of the whole thing. In other words, the law of God is like a chain. And if one link breaks, the whole thing collapses. And so we need the Lord. Sin is also falling short of the glory of God. Missing the mark is the idea there. And Jesus in John 1:14 is referred to as the glory of God. Scripture says, "We beheld his glory as of the only begotten of the Father, full of grace and truth." In other words, he's the standard. Too often we compare ourselves to the wrong standard. It's kind of like, you're okay, I'm okay. Well, my friend, we're not the standard. Jesus Christ is the standard. And when we compare ourselves to him, certainly this pastor included, we realize, hey, there's room for improvement. And so we recognize our need of a Savior. So God left heaven in the person of Jesus Christ, born of the Virgin, lived a sinless life, died as a sacrifice on the cross for our sins. They buried him, but the grave couldn't hold him. 3 days later, he bodily resurrected from the dead. And now he gives the gift of eternal life to all who trust in Christ and Christ alone. That's why the scripture says that if we confess with our mouth Jesus is Lord and believe in our heart that God has raised him from the dead, we will be saved. Goes on to say, "For whoever calls on the name of the Lord shall be saved." In other words, that's the idea of telling God we believe that Christ died on the cross for our sins, was buried and rose again for us. That's the good news of the gospel. Christ died for our sins according to the scriptures. He was buried. He rose again the third day according to the scriptures. He was seen by Peter and the apostles, then by over 500 in one time. And now he gives the gift of eternal life to all who believe in him. So we accept the facts, that's believing, and then we invite him into our life as our Lord and Savior. That's the idea of receiving him into our life. And my friend, if you need Jesus, I can't think of a better time than right now to just bow your head and pray this simple prayer. Dear God, I believe in Jesus Christ. I believe Christ died on the cross for my sins and rose again for me. And Lord Jesus, I invite you into my life to be my personal Lord and Savior. My friend, you pray that prayer, you'll have forgiveness of sins, a home in heaven, a better way of living on this earth, and motivation for the mission, for the great cause of telling others about Jesus Christ. Now may the Lord bless you and keep you. May the Lord make his face shine upon you. May the Lord turn his face towards you and be gracious to you. May the Lord give you peace in your heart and power for living. Amen.
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2: And if Brian Flores wants to get blitz happy with the linebackers, then it's going to put more onus on Harrison Smith to be better in coverage. It's going to put a higher stress on that Vikings team to be better in the secondary. And Harrison Smith has to be a part of it because he's also the brain trust, right? Maybe if he's not as athletically his same self that he's been in his career, he still has a really good football brain. That man's still going to be back there seeing the entire field, seeing what this Bears offense is doing. He's got to use his years and years of NFL experience to kind of quarterback things in front of him. He's going to have to use the intel that he's been able to pick up on Ben Johnson coached offenses over the course of, 10 years or so, and be able to apply it in this game. Harrison Smith's going to be awfully important because the last thing the Vikings need is for that type of offensive output to be put up against them. Because, yes, while Carson Wentz and Justin Jefferson have this awesome connection and that offense will still be able to move the ball through the air, because you have number 18 on that offense, you can't rely on them to have to score every single possession. The Vikings are going to have to get stops. And they're going to have to get a lot of stops. And they're going to have to do it to keep themselves in this game. And I think a lot of it starts with maybe somebody who you're not going to rely upon to be the most physically dominant player on the field. It's going to be relying upon the smarts and the experience that Harrison Smith brings. There is a reason they brought him back. There is a reason. And I think a lot of that is in large part because of what he brings mentally to a defense. Harrison Smith, most importantly in this game, needs to be an extension of Brian Flores that's actually out on that football field. And we'll keep it on the defensive side, and we'll keep it on a defensive player that also wears purple for number 3. This week is Kyle Hamilton. To me, maybe the best safety in the National Football League. One of my favorite players to watch in the National Football League. The Ravens are going to need him to be big. Kyle Hamilton's going to have to be the same old self against the New Orleans Saints. Now, Chris Olave's status is questionable for this game. And it's not like Kyle Hamilton's going to be one-on-one with Chris Olave if Olave does play. Kyle Hamilton's a safety. He's not a cornerback, so it's not going to be a one-on-one matchup. But what Chris Olave does is really changed things for the Saints offense. His ability to get open, his ability to kill zone coverages, it was a big help for the Saints to engineer a 21-point comeback to push that season-opening game against the Lions into overtime. Tyler Shuck was able to throw for 300-plus yards in the second half in overtime because of somebody like Chris Olave, and because that offense is really well-designed. I'll give Kellen more credit. They have really well-designed that offense to fit Tyler Shuck's strengths. And Tyler Shuck has made a lot of really good throws. He's going to try to do the same thing against the Ravens. Kyle Hamilton needs to be all over the field. If the Ravens want to improve to 2-0 and not experience another disappointing home opener, Kyle Hamilton has to be everywhere, anywhere, all at once. He's got to be a guy that continues to prove what he's been in his career, which is somebody who can be a three-level defender, right? You blitz him really well. He plays run support about as well as anybody. He's a hard-hitting safety, but also he's rangy as all get out. The entire field is Kyle Hamilton's range. It's got to be that way against the Saints because they're going to try to stretch the field with a vertical passing game. They're going to try to get deep on the Ravens, and it's going to be up to Kyle Hamilton to stop it. And Tyler Shuck, as good as he played in the second half in week one against the Detroit Lions, he still can be suckered into some really bad decisions. Because if you want to point out reasons why the Saints lost that first game, it's because they did dig themselves a 21-point hole. And Tyler Shuck did stare down some receivers in the middle of the field. And he did have two passes picked off. This should be a good matchup for Kyle Hamilton. This should be a matchup where he does lead the Ravens defense to get the required stops to win this game. It's a tough matchup for the Saints because of a player like Kyle Hamilton. So if the Ravens want to take advantage of the opportunity they have ahead of them in this game, Kyle Hamilton has to be that all-pro safety. And I expect him to be. I expect him to have a really good day. That's why I've got my eyes on Kyle Hamilton and this Ravens defense against an offense that seemingly has figured some things out and might be getting a weapon back. Alvin Kamara, expected to play. Didn't see him on the injury report, should be able to play. So that gives them another running back that's going to be competent and experienced and being able to actually move the ball on the ground a little bit better than they did against Detroit. Travis Achane is one of those guys that they brought in free agency that's going to improve the running game, but having Alvin Kamara kind of makes it a double-headed monster there at the running back position. And one of the things that makes Kyle Hamilton so valuable is his ability to play the run. And that takes us to number 4.
3: Ladies and gentlemen, the quadratic equations.
4: 1, 2, 3, 4, 4.
2: And 4 is Trayvon Walker. Now, Trayvon Walker is maybe not looked at in the grand scheme of the NFL as a success because of who was picked after him, right? The Jags had the number one overall pick in the draft. They took Trayvon Walker from Georgia. The Lions had Aiden Hutchinson fall in their lap. And Aiden Hutchinson hasn't just been good. He's been great. He's been one of the best edge rushers we see in this sport. But Trayvon Walker's had a pretty solid, he's starting to have a solid career himself. And he really showed out in week one against the Cleveland Browns. Yes, inflation adjusts stats for the Browns being the Browns. I get it. But Trayvon Walker's seemingly unblockable. A pass rush win rate of about 27%, just for me doing the math, right? That's not from Next Gen Stats or PFF. That's me just taking the amount of pressures he had versus the pass rush snaps that he had in the game. He forced 6 pressures on the 22 times that he was rushing the quarterback. And roughly, it's about 27%. But that's an incredibly high number. That is an elite level output for Trayvon Walker in this game. And he had 1.5 sacks in this game. The reason I picked Trayvon Walker, though, over somebody like Josh Hines Allen, who, again, maybe one of the most reliable players that Jags defense has had this decade, is the fact that Josh Hines Allen's going to get a majority of the attention. When they play the Broncos today, and this is a Broncos offensive line that PFF deemed as the best offensive line in football coming into the season, that has a wealth of experience, and Garrett Bowles is an elite tackle. That's a guy who does not let any pressure come through to Bo Nix, very rarely. But Josh Hines Allen's the guy they're going to be focusing on a lot. And sometimes the most valuable position to be on a football field is being the number two edge rusher opposite the side of the field where the elite guy is, right? Sometimes the best position to be is the edge rusher that's not getting all of the attention, that's not getting constantly double teamed or chip blocked throughout the course of a game. And Josh Hines Allen is a guy that can find himself constantly being double teamed or chip blocked, or when you're in max protect, having two guys have to focus on Josh Hines Allen. Oftentimes for the guy on the other side of the line of scrimmage, that frees them up for one-on-ones in advantageous situations. And I think Trayvon Walker does benefit a lot from those advantageous situations. So I expect Trayvon Walker to get plenty of one-on-ones when the Jags travel to Denver to take on the Broncos today. If Trayvon Walker can win those one-on-ones and create a very similar level of pressure on Bo Nix like he did Deshaun Watson in week one, the Jags are going to win that game. Then the Broncos are going to be 0-2. Bo Nix also had a really hard time against pressure against the Chiefs. He had a hard time that entire game against the Kansas City Chiefs. When they generated pressure, you didn't see the best version of Bo Nix. And what I talked about earlier in the show, too, with Davis Webb now being the play caller, you kind of hamstrung with what you can call if you're constantly giving up pressures the entire game. If Trayvon Walker's crashing the backfield, and then you have to account for chip blocking and double teaming two really good rushers on both sides of the line of scrimmage, Davis Webb's going to have his hands tied. He'll be limited on what he can call or what he feels like he can call. There's no better way to make a first-time play caller as an offensive coordinator a lot more uncomfortable than doing what the Jags do on defense, and that's constantly get pressure from two different edge rushers. Trayvon Walker is going to be a really important key for Jags today if the Jags want to go pull off this win on the road in Denver for the second straight year. And that takes me to number 5.
4: Not 5.
2: Yes, LeBron, 5. 5. And number 5 today is Pittsburgh Steelers running back Rico Dowdle. It was a big offseason acquisition. Rico Dowdle has been a very reliable running back in the National Football League the last 2 years for two different franchises. Kind of had a little bit of a breakout year with the Dallas Cowboys, signed with the Carolina Panthers on a one-year deal last year, and for a large chunk of the season was the NFL's leading rusher. Rico Dowdle has proven to be a really good running back in this league, especially if you give him a good run-blocking unit. And running the ball is still important in the National Football League. I think we're actually seeing an increase in the importance of the running game, even though the league has gotten so pass-happy over the course of the last few decades, part of just a natural evolution that this game has. But Rico Dowdle's awfully important, and the Steelers need to get a lot out of him in New England. If they want to be able to help Aaron Rodgers out a little bit in a passing game that looked a little off against the Falcons, you've got to be able to run the ball a little bit. And what Rico Dowdle did against the Atlanta Falcons isn't good enough. 8 carries for 15 yards, pfft, not going to get it done. not going to get it done. And if Jaylen Warren's not getting a ton of production either, and the Steelers aren't establishing much on the ground, that's only going to put more pressure on your old quarterback, your quarterback who is north of age 40, to have to deliver dimes and pass against that Patriots secondary, which is still one of the best in the game, against a cornerback in Christian Gonzalez, who still is a one-man no-fly zone. You've got to be able to get something on the ground in this game. Yes, the offensive line's going to have to get push, but you signed Rico Dowdle in the offseason to get that type of advantage. The reason you sign a Rico Dowdle is to where you can get ahead of the sticks in the run game, and 8 carries for 15 yards is not going to be anywhere near enough in terms of acceptability to winning this game in New England. You're a 5.5-point underdog, at least you were on Friday last time I looked. You're an underdog in this game. The one way you can actually take the ball out of Drake May's hands and really dictate the terms and conditions in which this game is played is if you're able to establish something in the ground game. And Rico Dowdle certainly has to be significantly better than he was last week. And that takes us to our final one, number 6.
5: 6?
6: My favorite number is 6.
2: And number 6 today, it is tough to pick one receiver on this Houston Texans team. But I settled on Xavier Hutchinson, and here's why. With Nico Collins being ruled out for this game, and Nico Collins was clearly the go-to guy in that Texans offense last week, which, to their credit, I thought played a pretty solid game. I've been harsh on C.J. Stroud. I've demanded more of him, and I thought, you know, if the Houston Texans are to actually take advantage of the defense they have, C.J. Stroud can't be as bad as he showed in the playoffs. And C.J. Stroud certainly had some really good moments in that season opener against the Bills, even though they lost the game. But in large part, he looked a lot better because he found his best friend. He found his football best friend, Nico Collins. But if Nico Collins isn't there to give you 10 targets to throw to, somebody's got to pick up the slack in the wide receiver game. I think the injury to Collins isn't going to affect the workload that a tight end like Dalton Schultz will have in the pass game, but what it will do is make more targets available for other receivers, and those receivers have to do a great job of getting open. And I'm focusing on Xavier Hutchinson specifically because he did have 6 targets, 3rd on the team in targets last week against the Bills. He might be number 1 in targets this week, depending on just what the defenses or what look the defense gives him. In this game, I can expect more targets for Xavier Hutchinson. He's got to be better than 3 catches for 32 yards. That's a good average, right? If you're almost picking up, you know, 11 yards per catch, you'll take that. But you need more of it, right? The expectation will be more. And if you need somebody to step up with Nico Collins out, I'm looking at Xavier Hutchinson specifically to be the guy who can give the Texans just a little bit more. That's the NFL Sunday Morning Super 6. Coming up next, my man Andrew and I will give you our Sunday selections for a full slate of Week 2 NFL games next here on NFL Sunday Mornings with Elijah Campbell on Westwood One Sports and the Westwood One Sports app.
7: 3 of last season's Final 4 teams lost their opening game. Can the Patriots, Rams, and Broncos avoid the dreaded 0-2 hole and a nearly 90% chance of missing the playoffs? 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
24: Now, the latest forecast from the WSBT Weather Center.
25: A soggy weekend with rain and storms this morning, and then again later today. Highs low 70s. Showers continue through the night, lows low to mid 60s. Another wet day with scattered to widespread showers and thunder Sunday. Highs tomorrow near 70. Fall returns this work week. Highs diving into the low to mid 60s through Wednesday. Occasional showers possible. I'm WSBT 22 meteorologist Jessica Burns.
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0: to play. She puts up a three. It misses, and the Fighting Irish are headed to the Elite Eight.
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1: Now, the latest forecast from the WSBT Weather Center.
8: A soggy weekend with rain and storms this morning, and then again later today. Highs low 70s. Showers continue through the night, lows low to mid 60s. Another wet day with scattered to widespread showers and thunder Sunday. Highs tomorrow near 70. Fall returns this work week. Highs diving into the low to mid 60s through Wednesday. Occasional showers possible. I'm WSBT 22 meteorologist Jessica Burns.

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4: The U.S. Treasury quietly released its official financial report for 2025. It appears by its own numbers, the U.S. government seems insolvent. It's reported that the Treasury shows about $6 trillion in assets and over $47 trillion in liabilities. Add it all up, and it looks like the U.S. owes more than $130 trillion it doesn't have. 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
1: Sean Payton, because that offense looked absolutely horrific, against the Kansas City defense. Bo Nix was asked about whether or not this was a wake-up call for this squad.
2: I think we just let ourselves down. I think it's more disappointing than frustrating. I'm not necessarily filled with rage right now. It's just sort of we let ourselves down and we shot ourselves in the foot. Literally gave ourselves no chance to succeed today. Made it easier for them, point blank period. We know we have to be better. There's a lot of guys in that locker room that, you know, going to take ownership and going to be better. And, you know, it starts with me. It starts with our offense. And we're going to be better and we have to, you know, we don't have a choice. Just a nasty wake-up call today.
1: It was a wake-up call, and I think it puts a lot of doubt in the hearts of a Denver Broncos fan. I mean, one of the things we talk about that you cannot control and that oftentimes regress or swing back or come back down to earth, it's one-score games. Denver was 10-1 in one-score games last year. That's impossible to replicate for the most part. It's very difficult to replicate a record like that in one-score games. You know, meanwhile, the Kansas City Chiefs were 1-9 in one score games. And you would have to think that for both of those teams, the pendulum will swing the other way. Now, it doesn't mean I think that the Chiefs are going to go from 1-9 to 9-1. But if they win three or four more of those, and the same thing for the Denver Broncos. If Denver goes from 10 wins in 11 one score games to 6, you can see that turning into, you know, a team that might miss the playoffs. But they sure didn't look good against the Kansas City Chiefs on Monday night. And Bo Nix says, well, we just got to do one thing.
2: Learned a long time ago, you never play as bad as you think, and you never play as good as you think. So for us, and it was the case of we didn't play as bad as what we thought. We just, there at the end of the game, we didn't get many third down conversions. And, you know, we felt like it was 7-7, 14-7, and 21-7 for a long time in the game. So it was reachable, and, you know, we were in it for a while. We just didn't help ourselves by any means. And you watch the film, and there's a couple good things, and then we're all of a sudden back because of a penalty or something, and you just can't win in this league like that. So overall, it wasn't, you know, we're not going to press the panic button. You know, we're not freaking out. We're not starting from scratch or anything. We're still in a good spot, and we just didn't play great by any means, and we got to play better.
1: It's a level-headed way to look at it, and I absolutely agree with it. The only thing I don't know about this Bo Nix cut here was the beginning.
2: Learned a long time ago, you never play as bad as you think, and you never play as good as you think. So for us...
1: He played pretty terrible. He was pretty bad in that Monday nighter against the Kansas City Chiefs, and now... They open with, in week two, they have to go and they host the Jacksonville Jaguars. Here come the Jags to the new Mile High. Trevor Lawrence has had some success against Denver, had success last year.
3: I think just for the value it is of watching the game and seeing what they did against us defensively and seeing what, going back to our plan and what we did and taking information from that, beyond that, I don't really put too much stock in it. It's two totally different teams. I mean, even if a lot of the players are the same, every year's so different and every game, I mean, it's just, you gotta go show up with your best for 3 hours on Sunday. And it's just looking at kind of the structure of the defense and all those things and taking it for what it is. It's just another game that we can use to watch and kind of see what they want to do.
1: Yeah, last year, Trevor Lawrence, 279 passing yards and 3 touchdowns. You can take a lot from that if you're the Jacksonville Jaguars. They went to Denver and they won 34-20 in that football game. So it wouldn't surprise me if Lawrence has more success like that against this Denver defense, who really, I mean, what'd they miss? 20-some tackles in that first game against Kansas City? Had, you know, 228 yards of missed tackle yardage, which was a stat I had never heard of. Until Monday night, or maybe it was Tuesday morning. I had not heard of that stat before, but now I have. And Liam Cohen, the head coach of the Jaguars, friend of Sean Payton's, kind of a cool story here to hear what Sean Payton had said to Cohen.
4: I talked to Sean at the owners' meetings, and you know, he gave me a little love for it, but he said, I'm coming for you this year. You know, I mean, it's great. I mean, it's all in competition, and I've learned so much football from Sean Payton. He's allowed me in his building in New Orleans. Got to talk to him a ton. Like when we're at the owners' meetings and you just listen. Like you just listen to the stories, and a lot of it is insightful in ways. You can learn something from every conversation with him because of the experience. And a lot of the ways that I've kind of modeled calling plays, a lot of it stemmed from what I learned from him and what I watched from him and how it affects and attacks a defense.

0: that call there, Peyton Lodge. The Raiders still holding on to a lead against the LA Chargers. A quick update here. 3 and out for the Chargers. Jim Harbaugh not happy. They have to punt after Hampton fails to pick up 3rd and short on the ground. Good stuff. NFL Sunday Now. That's why we like this. Which coach impressed you the most today? As Ferguson for the Cowboys just gets into the end zone for a second time today. And we got a score in Denver. We'll get you all these updates when we come back. It's NFL Sunday Now on Westwood One Sports Network.
1: Westwood One. 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Could LA be the latest super team to fall flat? An 0-2 start would be devastating for Sean McVay and company. 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
18: Now, the latest forecast from the WSBT Weather Center.
19: Occasional showers the rest of the day and through the night. Lows mid-50s. A few showers around Monday morning. Highs only in the mid-60s. We'll have some cool mornings this week with some nights spent in the upper 40s. Highs will stay in the low to mid-60s through midweek. Outside an isolated shower, Tuesday and Wednesday look quiet. Back to seeing sun and clouds Thursday with temperatures gradually warming. I'm WSBT 22 meteorologist Jessica Burns.
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